0: didn't really love this one.
1: There we are. Stardust coming to have a look at them then. Yeah, he likes what he sees. We're ready to play. 6-5, the two dog. Racing Post like one. Racing. Oh, four's off to a dynamite break. Two's right there with the speed. Here comes one. Three's going to have to settle for fourth. Six then picking up their rear. They come down the back then, and trap two then scoots on by. One shooting for the inside rail to try and get it back. It's two the near side, one the far side up towards the line then, and the market has got it spot on. Two wins it, beats one in behind in second. Two the winner, one in second. Flip-flopping favourites right at the death.
2: It's the 13-8 favourite, 92 Saxon Lodge, El Wabil 5-1, 8-1 Beyond Question, Indica 8, the Can-Can Man 10s, and See the Sense, the Outsider at 12s. I love a race like this because you don't know what you're going to get, Steve, other than you have got some excellent pedigrees on show.
3: Yeah, Golden Soup being the main one, homebred, out of Shaker Raker, who's produced three winners from three offspring. The two full siblings, Arabic Legend and Youngest, were both winners on debut as well, which is always something that I look at. And the stable are 25% strike rate with two-year-olds this season.
2: Okay. Do you have a fancy in particular in this race? I mean, looking at the way the races are being run, you know, would Kaya Fraser think the first time he's running, or the first time El Wabil's running, that he might want to get to that rail and see what could happen?
3: Quite possibly. A few of these that have had previous experience will probably try and use that. But yeah, Golden Soup definitely for me would be the one on pedigree. It's just going to be interesting to see what happens from here.
2: Okay, let's head over to Redcar and to Chris.
4: Yeah, thanks, Rish. So the runners at the start for this third race of the afternoon. Reminder, we're running onto the following race's race time, so running a race behind, basically. Golden Souk at the top of the market, and he's got that smart pedigree. He's trained by Carl Burke, who has a bundle of two-year-old winners, and he's a bit of a standout in that regard. Some nice horses in the paddock, as you would expect, given some of the pedigrees on display. A lot of them, given the type of races, you would expect horses that will improve on into next year. One or two of them just showing signs of greenness. Beyond Question, probably chief among them in the paddock, and he did set a couple off, so it'll be interesting to see how he goes forward, because he was just playing up a touch in the paddock, but he's gone forward absolutely fine. Did quite like El Wabil as a type for the future as well, but interesting contest this one. Golden Souk at the top of the market. The Can-Can Man looks like one that can go on in time, and See the Sense will down the line as well. Interesting race, here we go.
5: Away, we're set to race. They're off, racing over 7 furlongs for the British EBF Supports Racing to School Futures Stayers Novices Stakes. And away well is Saxon Lodge, despite being a little bit wayward coming out of the stalls, goes forward at a very gentle gallop by a length and a half. The pale jacket of See the Sense in behind them in company with the Can-Can Man. Golden Souk centre pack races with El Wabil. Behind those towards the back, Beyond Question and Indica is the overall back marker. And still going a little bit of a dawdle through the first couple of furlongs. Saxon Lodge, the blue and yellow jacket, by about a length and a half then to the pale jacket of See the Sense racing second. The Can-Can Man in the diamond jacket is behind the pace in third. El Wabil next, the blue and white striped cap in company with Golden Souk in the yellow with the large black spots. Indica towards the back of the field in the purple and white diamond jacket. Beyond Question also well back in the black and white. Pace quickening up a little bit here, passing halfway down towards the final three. And it's Saxon Lodge and PJ MacDonald in front by 3/4 of a length to See the Sense towards the right. The Can-Can Man on the left. Extreme right Indica tries to pick up. Well, Wobbles over there. Meanwhile, Golden Souk towards the near side is coming strongly into contention and suddenly hits the front. Golden Souk as the sprint's on for home. Back towards the final for long and a half. Golden Souk to the near side. El Wabil over on the far side. Beyond Questions finishing well from the back. Golden Souk in front inside the final half. Kept going by Hunter, by Paul Mulrell and the hands and heels racing up towards the line. Golden Souk will go on to land the spoils to Beyond Question in second. They were followed by El Wabil, and behind that one, Saxon Lodge.
2: Was smart on debut from Golden Souk, the son of Dubawi, related to horses who've won on debut, and he has followed in the footsteps of his siblings. Steve Ryder pointing out it's three.

0: the offspring, Steve, have all won on debut. Beyond Question has also run a fine race to take second, and El Wobble back in third. Three newcomers finishing in the first three places. 11-8 favourite, Golden Souk. He's an exciting horse for Kyle Burke and Paul Mulrennan.
1: 4, 5, 6, and 7. So Bourbon King, as you were saying, is where we're starting.
2: Yeah, he's a nice horse, Vicky. I'm not going to read too much into that margin last time. I think the margin flatters to deceive because Andrew Fortune looked like he had quite a bit of horse underneath him in that last 50 metres or so. I'm just of the opinion he's ahead of the handicapper at this early stage. We'll find out. We'll know a little bit more about him after today's run. But if he finds himself in a half-decent position and he's relaxed, that's the key with him, Vicky. He's got to relax because in the first part of the race, he can be a bit strong. If he gets himself into a good rhythm, I'm of the opinion that he'll mow this field down. I thought 7-2, 4-1 was all the value on today's card. How's he doing behind the gates?
1: No, he's good. Jackson's was leading him, which is Melinda Toy's right-hand man. Jackson's an excellent horseman, so he's physically in good hands. But I think Brandon Bourbon King, the trickiest thing with him is that you always look at the race and you think, should he lead? But long term, it's not going to be the right thing with him.
2: Correct.
1: So what? And also, he's going to overdo it. If he goes in front and there's horses that are sitting on his girth or his quarter, he's going to overrace. And as we saw with that Kingman filly earlier today, going to the front and overracing is not allowing them to sustain the finish. Even though being handy is paying off today, you don't want to overdo it in front. It was also the undoing of Alice Camera, also a little bit too prominent in front, overdoing a little bit, and as such, running out of puff at the end. Because we have had one or two meetings where the horses are running on, but they weren't getting up. It was after the rain, but they seem to be getting up today. So it is, you mentioned the pace earlier on, and I said, you know, I think that we'll have enough pace, but it's whether Bourbon King allows them the moment to go. Because if he comes out running with that head in the air, Mercy's going to have very little option but to go forward. And that's going to potentially be his uncoming.
2: Just watching him closely, you can see Mozzieni is off and he seems a little bit more relaxed.
1: But this is good though. You want, yeah. So this is what you want. And he went down with the lead horse as we saw. And if Jackson's been working with him, you want Jackson to be holding him. Mercy's not going to do anything to benefit Bourbon King being held at the back of the pens. He's exactly the situation you want, Brandon, is what you're getting.
2: So you're happy. You're rubber stamping what's going
1: Absolutely.
2: On.
1: Absolutely. It's exactly what you want to happen behind the start.
2: Okay, perfect. Well, he's your top favorite.
1: For this horse.
2: R2.70, a win, R1 a place. There are a few others we need to mention. Royal Influencer, got to be a big runner. I know he's up in class, but I thought he was particularly impressive in Klaberge last time out. He's quite uncomplicated, Vicky. He seems like quite an easy ride, and Keegan DeMello will place him. He's got to have a big chance in this field. He's at the moment, if you like Royal Influencer, you're getting R4 on the tote.
1: Yeah, I think, look, to be fair, as you said, he's so straightforward. I thought the fact that he produced back-to-back wins was good, especially traveling. The question for me, now he's going back, he's going down and trip. You asked me that question earlier on today, what I thought about going up and down and trip. It was on the poly. It's a bit of a fast, especially the Gubecha poly, very fast running course at Fairview. And as such, yeah, I think he's a huge runner. Is he going to be have the upper hand on Bourbon King? I think the fact that he's straightforward will give him a bit of a chance above him. But yeah, to win three in a row is not an easy feat, but I do think that he's got the makings of a horse that can do that.
2: Captain's Alliance, if you like Bourbon King, you have to like Captain's Alliance. He's one of those horses you don't really want to watch him move to the start, Vicky. That's his customary style and action moving to the gates. He tends to warm up in his race. So Sean Veal knows him very well, and he's knocking on the door to get it right.
3: He's down the middle so far. Hove, nothing for 1, 5, and 6. We are locked and loaded, ready to go here on the move. Here we go then, bunny set in motion. Race 5 at Hove, the 3:38 favourite in 6, and away we go, and 6 steps out lively as expected, trying to put pace to the race here. 2 West Coast Rocket leads though up the inside from 3, 6 and 5 all in a line, then comes Spot on Bud and the strong run in Uptown Lass as expected in last place early on, and into the third turn. 2's in a hurry here, West Coast Rocket lift off here for the Rocket, who's gone 4 lengths clear of trap 5, Mustang Maverick, then comes the 3, Digby's Maverick, and they are giving chase, but this is a chase in vain here. The leader is gone. 2 beats 3, 1 back in third. Inside box is 2-3-1.

0: putting in that kind of allows him just to go a little bit forward. So, no, I think it's going to be a good race. I wouldn't surprise me if Senior Dante popped up. To be honest, I think Senior Dante, if he gets his own way in front, he'll be hard to pick back. But Bourbon King looks well, Brandon.
1: Is that your play, Bourbon King?
0: No, it's going to be Senior Dante.
1: Okay, so Vicky likes Senior Dante. I like Bourbon King, who's still your tote favorite. Up to you, Ali.
2: Thanks very much, team. Loading up. Race number 7, penultimate race on the card. Man of Consequence, Caesar's Ransom. Here comes Captain's Alliance. Senor Dante, Diamond Rock, stand ready. Yamazaki, Coffee Crunch, moving up together. Royal Influencer, and then Bourbon King. We'll hang back. Moving up. Yamazaki, Royal Influencer, 1600 meters to cover. All in. And they sent on their way, and Coffee Crunch lost about a length. Man of Consequence out nicely. Captain's Alliance, Two Shades of Blue, got handy. Royal Influencer just a little bit quicker to take the lead. Then comes Senor Dante, Black and White at the outside. The grey is Yamazaki, Bourbon King, offering its position one off the fence. A little bit strong. Caesar's Ransom was further back. Diamond Rock, one from last, and Coffee Crunch took his medicine, dropped into the back of the field. Towards the corner of the track, they went through the 1,200 metres area, and out in front is Royal Influencer. Has the lead at a steady gallop by one length. Racing away in second is Senor Dante at the outside of Yamazaki, then a length and a half back to Man of Consequence, kept company by Stable Companion Captain's Alliance. Next best is Bourbon King, Indigo Sleeves and Cap, sixth place. Caesar's Ransom, then came Diamond Rock, and finally Coffee Crunch through the last 800 meters. And it's still Royal Influencer at an honest gallop, shows the way by half a length. Senor Dante is second. Yamazaki, every chance at the rail, third. Man of Consequence. Then comes Captain's Alliance, no change in the order. After then Bourbon King, Caesar's Ransom at their outside, Blue Sleeves and Red Cap, Diamond Rock, one from last, Coffee Crunch the trailer, whipped them in top of the straight, 450 out, Royal Influencer is still the leader, Senor Dante quick to get alongside, Yamazaki up the inside, Captain's Alliance is two lengths adrift, Caesar's Ransom is making some good gains, and then comes Diamond Rock, that the last 200 meters now, Royal Influencer takes a deep breath, Yamazaki up the inside, nags away, then comes Captain's Alliance and Senor Dante into the closing stages. Royal Influencer, Yamazaki, great race, great finish, tight. Yamazaki, your Royal Influencer, then Diamond Rock and Captain's Alliance. Gut feel is inside, but we'll let the slow motion replay and perhaps the judge let us know. Yamazaki, Royal Influencer. Royal Influencer from the front. Gutsy took a deep breath, trying to fend off Yamazaki. Yamazaki coming into the race towards the inside. As they draw to the line, heads up, heads down, it's Yamazaki just scrapes it. One Yamazaki by a short head, by a nostril from Royal Influencer. Third. Diamond Rock got third over Captain's Alliance, Senor Dante, Caesar's Ransom.
3: Welcome along to coverage from our second meeting of the day from here in Turkey. Eight races upcoming from Elazığ, with race one coming very shortly indeed. 1,200 metre two-year-old thoroughbreds contest here. Fillies conditions race with 10 fillies set to take to the start. Number one, Empress Girl, heads the way on the international market here. 2.9, 4.5 for horse nine at Time of Dreams. Fives about the two, Arison Keezy, and same price the five, Eastern Diva. Eights for the 10, Jeff Press. 12s for the four, Ceylan. 16s the six, Gold Horse. And 25 to one and bigger, the other three. So fairly competitive event here. A couple of debutants for this fillies conditions race. All intents and purposes a maiden. None of these have been successful before. And it is Empress Girl, horse number one, who heads the way. Red colours with green cross belts here and a white cap. A filly by Approve, who does have to carry more weight than the rest of these and is drawn widest in 10, but has come close to victory on a few occasions, placing on 4 of 9 starts so far, which have all come at this track and the majority at this distance of 1,200 metres as well. It's tried further the last twice and managed only 5th and 4th, so a drop back to 1,200 metres should see her in a better light today. And she's attracted some support despite the widest gate. There is number 2, Arison Keezy, who is amongst the next bunch in the market. Yellow colours there with the red diamonds and white cap. Filly by Super Saver, who has raced on 2 occasions so far. Well beaten first up, but improved to finish 3rd in a 1,500 metre maiden here a couple of weeks ago. Entitled to make further improvements in this contest. 2 debutants here. Number 8, The First Dance, who's in pale blue colours with red braces. A filly by Ulan Bator. And an Elakam filly. Number 6, Gold Horse. Black colours with the white chevron and white cap. Still awaiting coming forward to the gates. So 25-1 and 16-1 respectively. So not too much expected on the market. It's entitled to get involved. First up in a maiden which does lack a bit of depth, not the worst seen at this course. Pink and black colours there, the 5 Eastern Diva coming forward by War Correspondent this one. 6-1, it's a little bit weak late on. Finished 5th first up in a Chanlier for maiden over this distance 9 days ago. Similar configuration of track here to Chanlier for the deep surface and the tight oval. Number 9, Time of Dreams, is up there in the market too. 4.75 is 3rd best now, as Arison Keezy just gets a little bit of late support going 2nd favourite. Time of Dreams in maroon colours here with a white chevron and hoops on the sleeves. A filly by Tisway, who benefits from the inside gate in 1. Finished 4th first up over 1,500 metres a couple of weeks ago, dropping back a furlong and a half in distance today. Number 10, Jeff Press, blue and white colours for this filly by Pressing, started out running at Adana down the field, finishing only 10th over this distance. That was best part of a month ago now. So could have come on in the meantime on the deeper surface today. Still out the back of the gates there. Empress Girl will probably be coming forward and the last ones being into 10. That's Gold Horse without the rider down there as well, the 6. 3's your favourite, the 1 Empress Girl. 4's about the 2 Arison Keezy now. 4.75 the 9 Time of Dreams. 6 is the 5 Eastern Diva. 8's the 10 Jeff Press. 12's about the 4 Ceylan, pale blue and black quarters for this one. Raced on 4 occasions so far, so more experienced than most. Started out with a 4th and a 3rd, not quite gone to plan since Upton trip, so another one who dropping back in trip could suit pretty well today. It's Time of Dreams, but the blindfold on just there. Another one out of line looks to be number 4, Ceylan, so a couple of minutes over post time here, but they're gradually getting them forward. Big outsiders, the 7 Nissan hats here, 30-1, red and white colours for this filly by Runner Bull.
4: So he's probably the right end of the handicap in a race like this, off a mark of 70. This is a class 3, 60-85. Nothing goes above 80, in fact, with the extended rating ban. But 9 for me. Over 2, Seraph Gabriel. Certainly looks interesting in the context of this race. First go around here, but the stable are in form. 3, without compare. I thought he was a good price here. I thought he'd be shorter. And he's a consistent horse, nice type of horse. Blinkers on first time, and does race well after a bit of a break, so I think he's a good price. And at the top one, Kaiying Generation, this is a much more realistic task for a horse like him. He's placed off 82 and 83 in class two. So they tried him in group one and group three company. That was probably a little bit beyond him, in fairness. So his group three run on Beauty Joy was not that bad.

0: Plenty of chances here, though. 9, 2, 3, and 1, Jenny.
1: Well, the two horses at Cornell, the race last time they met, Fortunate Son and Windlord, both backed up looking really well. So I've gone that same combination once again. Fortunate Son on top for me from the parade from number 10, Windlord. Number 2, Seraph Gabriel. I've made my best bet. There he is on screen. He's very flashy there with that blaze. Not going to miss him. Zach Purton to help him out. I think he's got a good chance here. And of the rest, number 9, China Win. I thought he braided really nicely. He's a very athletic looking horse. A bit awkwardly drawn in gate 11, so he'll need a good ride. But I've seen it this way for the last. Good luck if you're having a bet. I'm going 6, 10, 2 and 9. And have a few good days. I'll see you again on Sunday out at Sha Tin for the Celebration Cup.
2: We will indeed. Thank you, Jenny, for tonight. And 11 races coming up at Sha Tin on Sunday. Rightio, Paul, before we look at the market, which is starting to light up, what's the play for the last?
3: 2, 3 and 9. So Jenny's best, which is Seraph Gabriel. Just drifted a little bit. He's out to 3. With our compare with the blinkers on for the first time, and then China Win, the 1800 metre horse that does not like it over this trip. So 2, 3, and 9. Now, as you said, there is money coming for Low Rider. He's into 14, and also Romantic Gladiator. We should get a nice run just in behind the speed. He's at 20. So those two are being quite well backed. Windlord's holder's price of 5.4. Kane Generation, probably one we haven't talked about there. He's at 8.9. He's been downgraded. Let's have a look through the exotics. Flying Fortune, there's a few going through him, particularly around the 4, 5, 6, and he's a 17 to 1 chance. And also through Low Rider, as you'd expect, because his win place is coming in. So there's a few exotics around him as well. Nothing too much around Romantic Gladiator through the exotic market, but there's definitely win money coming for him there at 19. But 3.1 now, Seraph Gabriel just continues to drift out a little bit here.
2: Always have to respect, Nick, the found stable at Happy Valley, especially when the money comes for one.
0: For sure you do. And look, Low Rider, as we said, he's a decent type of horse. He was last of 10 in his trial. Maybe don't read too much into that. You know, a trial, after all, is just a trial per se. But he's won fresh, and he is placed over this distance, albeit not around here. But yeah, look, he's an interesting one. They dropped him £3 as well, so the handicap has certainly given him a chance.
2: How did you assess Romantic Gladiator in this race, Paul?
3: I put him in on a very minor line because he just maps well, Romantic Gladiator. He's going to get a nice run, I thought, just in behind the place. I put him in for fourth, Romantic Gladiator. So I did give him a squeak here in the race. He is coming in for some support into 18. 25's definitely looked too big for him.
2: And the market suggests, Nick, that run of Windlord by far his best was no fluke last time.
0: Yeah, look, and when he arrived here, he was highly tried. That was due to his racing, but he's now dropped down the weights to 67, and maybe he's just finding his mark, and I think that was probably evident last time given the race he ran.
2: The board continues to light up here. Tom, money now for the Auspicious and Flying Fortune also.
4: Thank you, Mark. The Auspicious 8.5, Flying Fortune 15, Sha Tin Sunday. No Happy Valley next Wednesday because National Day falls on Thursday, so we'll be at Sha Tin. 3.7 for Seraph Gabriel, the favourite here in the last, and the bally white face from Barrier 5, and he began well. The Auspicious out the back door early. Flying Fortune going forward with Seraph Gabriel. Windlord coming across from out wider. China Win, then Kefi next to Low Rider and Romantic Gladiator down on the inside. Then came Without Compare, who's on the inside of China Win. Kaying Generation fourth last on the rail as they greet the judge with a round to go from Romantic Sun. And then came the Auspicious, and 5 for 2 is back last as they make the turn out of the straight. 1,300 metres left to go, and it is Windlord who went off favourite in the end at 3.1, and he's leading here over Kefi on the outside of Seraph Gabriel. On standard the first split, 0.43 inside the second, so they're going along at a decent rate. China Win is 3 wide around Flying Fortune. Romantic Gladiator taking a good tug on the rail, followed by on the outside and proving forward is Fortunate Son in the yellow cap, and then came Low Rider. He was brown lapped in the market. The Auspicious is on the 3 wide line from Kaying Generation Without Compare in 5 for 2. They've put the 800 behind them for the final time tonight, and he's going along at a good clip here as Windlord by 3/4 of a length on Kefi. Seraph Gabriel and China Win the next pair, followed by Romantic Sun, who travels well, racing fifth. Then came Romantic Gladiator, who's called upon from Flying Fortune. The Auspicious 5 for 2. Low Rider, Kaying Generation, he's gone, and Without Compare last inside the 400 metres. It is Windlord rounding the turn into the straight. He's rolled off the rail and allowed Seraph Gabriel.

0: Gabriel get up on the inside. Keefe got Polax there by China Wind. Fortunate Sun Wider. 5 for 2 running on. And then came Lowrider towards the inside. But it is Fortunate Sun. He's in the winning groove big time. And look at him streak away here in the last. And he's going to panel him as well. Fortunate Sun. Easy as you like. From 5 for 2. He's got up to run second from last. Seraph Gabriel. And then came China Wind, followed by Windlord. Lowrider, Flying Fortune, the auspicious. Keefe. Next in was with Without Compare, Romantic Gladiator, and the last one to check in was Kaying Generation, who was gone a fair way from home. Sixth, the winner, Fortunate Sun. Good out to 10-1 for a last start winner. 6, 5, 2, and 9, and Vincent Ho for a winning double tonight. Of course, he had Jumbo Blessing. This one for Cody Moe. The Cody Moe stable, just airborne at the moment. 5 wins now this season. There's win 6-4 at Vincent Ho, and that was cozy. A couple of good wins tonight for Vincent. Of course, Jumbo Blessing at one of those from back in the field. This horse has covered a fair bit of ground in transit tonight too, and he's won like a good thing. 10-1 for Fortunate Sun here in the...
1: Making their way over to the far side once again here at Hove. We are sprinting again over the 285 metres. No trap one, so Emma's B is going to get a nice clear run into the turn here. 14s into 10s, being back to big prices. Blue Jacket runner. And we've got Ambiguous, 7-4 into 11-8. Kamikaze Cowgirl, 130 out to 9-2. Curtain Raisers on the drift as well, 2's out to 100-30. And Montalto Star is an interesting runner. 2's out to 9-4. Races from trap 6. So drawn where he wants to be, Matty Richards runner. He's going to need to avoid Curtain Raiser next door, though. He's a big old brute. 36.6 kilos. The 5 weighed in last time out. Plenty of pace as well. So a big obstacle to clear. If 6 can get first run on 5, I think it'll be a big runner here. Will be my idea of the winner, but must get it right at the boxes. But it is sprinting, that's the name of the game. 3:57 at Hove here on the move. Here we go then, Bunny. On the move here at Hove, 3:57. Favourite in 3, Ambiguous for Seamus Cale. We're off and racing. And a very level start here. 5 trying to punch up round the outside. 3 got a little bit tangled up with 4 at the turn. And the orange jacket of Curtain Raiser now strikes the front. 6 dives inside, 5 spins off wide, but still carries momentum and goes on to score well. Outside boxes, 5 beats 6, Curtain Raiser.
2: Today, so we're on the dirt all the way through the card, and Hey Bet Leela, runner-up last time out. 115-day layoff to overcome, but supporters are out in force in the markets. Number 1 is Glonass for His Man Chiswick. Finished well held in a handicap 14 rated event last time out over 1,900 metres. Needs to leave that form well behind here. However, the drop-in trip should suit this 3-year-old by Ruler of the World. Another one who should be seen to good effect here at Shareholder, 8.50. Rassan Kepmer is in the saddle today. The apprentice jockey finished 8th over 1,500 last time. That was a conditions 19 event. Remains a maiden after 23 attempts, this 3-year-old by Victoire Pisa. Another one who should go well in this contest is the six horse, who is Valtrox for Ali Yildiz in the colours of Arzu Gunesh. Finished third 14 days ago. Back on the all-weather here today. Interesting to see whether that will bring about some improvement as a cat vacates the poly track and makes his way over towards the surface that we're racing on today. So the last few are moving forward. One of those to come into the gates now looks like being Pink Flower towards the outside. We're also waiting for number nine, Bold Star, to come towards the starting stalls. Bold Star goes in. My Fountain and Majestic Champion are going to be the last two here. Ingo Shareholder, My Fountain will be next. Goes in. And then Majestic Champion looks like being the last of the field to move into the gates. And slots in nicely, just about. Has a think about things though. Now backs away. The cat is unmoved and moving towards the stalls himself at the moment. But meanwhile, Majestic Champion trying to go into stall 16 nice and comfortably here. Hoping that he'll consent to do so, but has decided to be a little bit reluctant. Meanwhile, on cat watch, the cat is now lying down against the rails, so doesn't look like the cat will be taking part. 2.30 for the four, Hey Bet Leela, 4.75 the one, Glonass, 6.0 the six, Valtrox, 8.5 for the two, Shareholder. It is bigger prices, the rest of them. Majestic Champion takes a turn. And now is at least facing the right direction again. And backs away. So we're still waiting for Ertuğrul Kancilic's mount to consent to go in here. And Majestic Champion is being rather insubordinate at this moment. And is actually now as far away as he's ever been. The last time he was this far away, he was getting his saddle put on his back. But Majestic Champion is the one we're waiting for. The rest of the field all stand ready to go. 2.30 here for Hey Bet Leela, 4.5 Glonass, 6.0 for Valtrox, 8.5 Shareholder. Majestic Champion is almost there. And is in, ready to go for the last at Istanbul. All set, big field, 16 of them, 1400 meters, and they're sent on their way, and they all got out in a fairly good line. Towards the center, one of those who wants to be handy, Sky Blaze, has got out really nicely, goes straight to the front end. Towards the outside, Pink Flower in the Stars is also handy. Black Sleeves on the inside, Bold Star has got a nice position against the fence. The red and white half colors then belongs to Last Chance Girl, followed through by the checks on the sleeves and cap of Circuit Breaker. In behind them, the green and white stars of Hey Bet Leela would be 6 to 8 lengths off the lead. Syncap comes next in the field with Shareholder against the inside. Red and black on the outside, Majestic Champion is followed through by Glonass. Red and white colours of Valtrox comes next with the diamonds of Scar Giver. Red and white on the outside, Emirate Grace, and the yellow and red to the inside, Grande Tempesta, as they're into the top of the straight. Pink Flower has come through to take over now and leads by a length and a half to Bold Star on the inside of on the outer, Sky Blaze. Now down the centre, the diamond of My Fountain begins to run on Circuit Breaker. Hey Bet Leela in the green and white is held together for a run up the outside. Shareholder is having to weave a passage in the blue and white, but now gets daylight. Pink Flower leads from Circuit Breaker. Hey Bet Leela over the top with My Fountain, Sky Blaze. Now Shareholder in the outing, but here comes Hey Bet Leela to strike the front. Hey Bet Leela, Shareholder is flying home down the outside. The leader needs the line. Got it just. Hey Bet Leela from Shareholder next in the field with Circuit Breaker, My Fountain in fourth. Yeah, nice performance by shareholder, or Haybet Leela, I should say, who's held off shareholder, who's come with a real rattle down the outside.
3: In second, Boston Rover back in third, but great to see the real whacker back in the winner's enclosure. So red car we go for the 3:32. Obviously, racing delayed there, so this is the race now due off at 4:07. 11-8 favourite here is Pointed, 13-8 second choice is Shaken Shah, who's drifted from 11-8. 11-2 Lady Vega, Paname's 30-2, and 33-1 bar those. Did you have Pointed as a clear favourite for this, Steve?
4: No, I was expecting Shaken Shah to be favourite, if I'm being honest, who's the pace angle in that. Shaken Shah sets the standard for me, is rated 76. Pointed needs to step forward from a debut effort. She was sent off 25-1 for her debut, finished fourth of seven, beaten nearly six lengths. She did cost €42,000 as a foal, though. I thought Pan Am was quite interesting on debut, to be honest, at around 15-2. Cost €100,000 as a yearling. He's American bred, half brother to four winners, and he's gelded prior to his debut. Trainer's okay with two-year-olds so far this season, 11% strike rate, and I just thought at the prices, Pan Am might well be the one.
3: Yeah, and Al Warbill didn't run too badly in our previous race for Harry Eustace on his career debut. So those are some of the leading contenders for this, but it is Pointed who has emerged as the clear favourite for this upcoming race at Redcars. We head over to join Chris.
5: Yeah, thanks, Rish. So the runners at the start for this next race on the card. Just looking at the Race IQ par times, and they are very, very slow, the times today, in comparison to the par. As I mentioned a couple of times already, I walked the track earlier. I thought it was a good bit slower than advertised, and the times are very much backing that up. And that, for me, is a little bit of a problem, potentially, for your short price market leader here, Pointed, because I just fear whether or not she's quite got the stamina for this far. She's got a fast pedigree. She's by Blue Point from a sprinting family. And for all on quicker ground, you might have thought she could get away with it. I think on the slower surface and the way the times have been, it could just potentially catch her out. Certainly at the price, I'd rather look elsewhere, for all that it was an encouraging debut at Kempton. And maybe the lack of finishing effort there was a little bit of fitness more so than stamina potentially, but as I say, I just would be a little bit worried, certainly at that sort of price, looking at her pedigree, about this sort of trip. There's a drop-in trip for Shaken Shah, who has been campaigned over a mile to this point, often travelled well. It's quite a long striding horse. I thought on quick ground he might just get a bit outpointed for a bit of speed over this trip, but the slower surface will help him, and as such, I think at the top of the market, I would probably just prefer him. But the horse that I like here is Lady Vega for Gemma Tutti and Joanna Mason. Now, has had a bit of a break, 101 days off the track since running at Doncaster, but looked reasonably straight in the paddock. It might be a bit straighter for the run, admittedly, but not grossly unfit, I didn't feel. Debut effort at Pontefract was encouraging enough. Behind a couple of horses, the first and second, that went on to win on the back of that, and then they've both come out and won nurseries at Ayr last week. And then at Doncaster, wasn't seen to best advantage from the back of the field in a steadily run race. And again, you look at the pedigrees of the horses that she was in against on that occasion, and most of them better bred horses than what she features in against this afternoon. So I think she looks overpriced at 6-1. Paname, I think, was another interesting one, and there has been a lot of strength behind him in the market for Harry Eustace and Kaya Fraser. The yards horse in the previous race ran an encouraging debut, and this horse, who was 100 Grand Prix up, didn't get to the track as a juvenile, debuts at 3, and given the market support behind him, clearly has been showing a little bit of something at home along the way, you would think. So Paname is definitely interesting, but I feel Lady Vega is the one that's a bit overpriced here. The other factor is that the ground, if it is slower than good, is probably in her favour. She's related to horses that have largely shown their best, likes of Look Back Smiling, on a slow surface. Last couple going forward, Lady Vega each way for me, as we have one to load forward, and that is Lady Vega.
6: Yes, thank you, Chris. She's going in. That's it. They're all in. We're set to race. They're ready.
7: They're off over 7 furlongs once again, and just a little bit slow to go there was Segeva. They settle down for the weatherbyshop.co.uk novices stakes. Good start by Pointed with the orange cap, White Armlets also away well, Scoosby in the green and blue with the noseband to the inner. They're followed by Panam in the pale blue and red jacket, and then on the inside Shaken Shah in the cross belted jacket. Deep out on the track is the yellow and orange of Lilac Dandy, and looking towards the back of the pack, the slow starter Segeva as well back, so to his nip about in blue and red, and Lady Vega's also towards the back of the field, but crossing over to bag that inside rail, red cap towards the rear. So through the first 2.5 back towards the final 3.5 they come, in fact, and up front on the far side, Scoosby's gone on by about a half length to Pointed, racing second. Lilac Dandy to the near side from Panam centre pack, and then Shaken Shah. They're followed by Segeva, well back with nip about, and Lady Vega's going to have to pass them all to win. Pace quickens back towards the final 2.5. Far side of the track, Scoosby, Pointed is just about upsides in the orange cap. Right behind those is Shaken Shah, nip about, trying to make some ground up. Panam is next, and then Lady Vega down towards the final 4.5 then. And on the near side, Pointed's just about gone on. Scoosby scrapping away towards the far side. Lady Vega's now in the clear, trying to run on with nip about and Shaken Shah. They race inside the final 100 yards, and blasting home is Lady Vega towards the outside. Lady Vega's gone to pick them all up to score. Scoosby in second, Pointed next from Shaken Shah.
3: Lady Vega has won for Gemma Tutti and Joanna Mason on her third start, given a positive mention by Chris Dixon before the off, has beaten Scoosby, who's always been to the head of affairs, with Pointed, who had every chance back in third. Shaken Shah fourth, and I think a little bit unlucky, could have been closer, was Nipperbout, who was a biggish prize for Tracy Waggon and Connor Beasley.
8: Okay, Lady will be the perfect situation, because you'll have that cover. He can actually follow and ask for quite a while up the straight, which again will benefit him. So I think, yeah, he needs a little bit of luck in the beginning part of the race, even though he's drawn so well. But I do think that he's a huge runner. He just needs to switch off around the turn. And he comes down in trip, which I think will help him.
9: You know what? If you look at his form initially, just paper, I know races aren't run on paper, but if you look at what he's run against, I mean, second to Note to Self, second to Eric Liddell, second to Tunguska, who's doing so well, can't do anything wrong in Durban at the moment. In fact, I think he's got a big winning chance on Friday again for Ricky Maingard. So, I mean, initially, if you look at it firsthand, you would think that he's almost impossible to beat, and 8-1 looks to be a mad price. I'm just looking at the comment that's been put forward from Paddy. He should run a decent race. He's been off the track for a few weeks as number one Scottish Lynx. He drops in trip, but I think the way you summed it up, and if the race does work out like that for him, he could very well get it right over here. So a massive runner, and all the value at the moment is number one Scottish Lynx at R6 a win on the totes and R4.20 a place.
8: I'm going to finish answering your question. Sorry, it was twofold. One of them was Scottish Lynx. The other one was Warrior of Destiny. Dizon Low claims 1.5. Warrior of Destiny is half a kilo better off than when he won because of the claim. He only went up 2 points, and as such, it should have gone up a kilo, and as such, the claim of 1.5 now, he's half a kilo better off than when he won. When he went down to start, been a little bit keen. He too will benefit from the pace of Devil Hussein. The tricky thing for Dezon is that he has to try and get him placed. So will he do that? At least Dezon's had a winner today. He'll be confident. But I think between those two, so that's where I'm standing at the moment.
9: Well, he was 16-1, Vicky, the source Warrior of Destiny. I did the Gallup show yesterday with Sheldon, pre-recorded. I thought 16-1 or 12-1 at that point was a mad price. We spoke earlier today. When we opened up the meeting, we thought that it was a mad price. Those odds are officially gone. Form lines have been franked. He looks progressive. He's run behind some nice types. I know this is a step up for him. Never easy out of Maiden Company. It just depends what rating they off. And Pitt confirmed as you perfectly placed that he's doing really well, this horse.
8: Yeah, he is doing well. And Brandon, if you look at the average rating when he won was 73, this race is 72. So if you look at that aspect, just at sort of face value, he's in a pretty good position.
9: They're still strong on this horse, Fort Yukon.
8: Look, to be fair, Adam's horses have been running pretty spot on. He's also, if you look at his stats recently, he's ticking over pretty nicely. We had nice runners today. But Fort Yukon, Damien Pillay rides, ultra consistent. A lot of a lot of pace too, so that's where it's going to be a little bit tricky from the draw. 1600 meters, he's won over the course and distance, two runs, one win, fair. I can respect the support.
3: Well, he's at 7-2 now, joint favourite with Deborah Saints, and then after that you're getting eights about the rest of the field. Warrior of Destiny just shortened a further point, he's now at 7-1. So there has been a bit of money around for number 6, Warrior of Destiny, and I think he's a lovely chance. There he is in shot at the moment, he's nice and relaxed. Let's see what run he gets. That's the key. You've mentioned that, Vicky. If he puts himself in a good position, I think he'll give us a big run for our money. They're loading. Vicky, it's the last race. We're ruining. We've done our money on Bourbon King. I can't believe he's run that sort of a race. How are we going to get back? What are we going
8: to
3: do?
8: Warrior of Destiny. Still, what is he? 7-1.
3: He's sevens.
8: There you go.
3: 7-1. I'm going with you, Vix. We're going to go all in here. Chicken or no dinner. Warrior of Destiny. Ali, thanks for all your hard work today. And a big thank you to all the punters out there.
10: Thanks, Brandon. You can speak for yourself about we with Bourbon King. Racing tomorrow, Hollywood Bets Gravel Heritage Day during the public holiday. Racing on Friday, just take note, the Fairview meeting has now moved in entirety to the Poly. It'll be the second race of the Nelson Mandela Bay Racing Poly Challenge, and also Hollywood Bets Gravel Lucky Fish Fridays. Friday at Hollywood Bets Gravel. Back here on Saturday for Matcham Stakes, Diana Stakes Settlers Trophy, Hollywood Bets Durbanville's biggest race meeting. Sunday, Turfantine on the inside track. That's how we finish the week. And then Monday, Tuesday, quiet. This time next week, 9 race card at Fairview on the Poly. Entries for the Betway Spring Challenge and Fillies and Mares Spring Challenge are out, and also entries for the Algoa Cup. The race also enters Association Stakes at Fairview on Sunday the 18th, standalone, also released today. So we have double Grand Slam, Jet Force, Legal Counsel, Kirkenoff, Sugar Mountain, all in action, among others. Then some big names likely to go around Turfantine on Saturday the 3rd of October. All exciting. 1600 meters to race, they all in. Gates are back and they fired away. Fair start, Fort Yukon, one of the first to break. Devil of Saint also hand in the early part. Bulzy Rossi, Smart Horse, black and white colours. Then comes Scottish Lynx against the inside rail. Warrior of Destiny, white sleeves and the pink cap. Then came Meet the King. They followed by Fortune One, Next Best, Prince of Tibet, Noonday Gun, Havoc. Going to have one option, and that's going to be to race towards the back of the field. Towards the corner of the track, little over 1,000 metres left to run. Smart Horse won the battle for the lead. They were squabbling for early position, and Smart Horse ends up in front, cleared away by two. Devil of Saints second. Scottish Lynx races at the rail in third. Then comes Fort Yukon. Meet the King covers the most ground on the wide outside, takes the scenic route. Next best, Bulzy Rossi. That's in the predominantly blue. Warrior of Destiny, Fortune One. They the next couple of runners. Out after those as Prince of Tibet swings three quarters of the way back. Noonday Gun, finally Havoc, and they're about to spin for home. Little over 600 meters left to gallop, and Smart Horse guides them in. Second place is Devil of Saints. Scottish Lynx with a gun run at the rail in third. Fort Yukon, Meet the King was further back. Bulzy Rossi, then came Warrior of Destiny. Prince of Tibet, pink sleeves, blue cap. Fortune One went towards the inside. Havoc was further back, and Noonday Gun all by himself at the back of the field and near the outside. 300 meters left to go, and the leader is now Devil of Saint. Smart Horse, Scottish Lynx is third. Fort Yukon, Havoc was next best. Then came Bulzy Rossi, but it's Devil of Saint in the lead, now taken on by Scottish Lynx. And Fort Yukon trying to come out of the pack. Line comes and it's going to go the way of Scottish Lynx. Scottish Lynx just got there. Devil of Saint. Then came Fort Yukon. And next best was Warrior of Destiny. Scottish Lynx gets there in the nick of time to give Greg and Gina Bortz a quick double. Paddy Crayer trains the son of Water Winter, bred by Drakenstein, stud nominee Gaynor Rupert, owned by Greg and Gina Bortz and Dave McLean. JP Fundamava on board. Devil of Saint Brave took the lead in an early stage. Just got weary over the closing stages of Scottish Lynx times of to perfection. So Scottish Links is the winner. Second is a tight thing. It's a judge's photo. I thought the inside Devil a Saint over number 8 Fort Yukon, but we'll let the judges have the final say.
11: Favourite, Kodiak City, due to 3.

Kodiak City is in first two in his status symbol. Blue and white store number 9, and also Tarn Howe's grey and blue has store number 1.

0: 5 to go in. Black and Orange Hoops of Smash Royale has store number 5. Also Vestermoon on the way up. 3 more to go. Bizzo Flavin playing Yellow Cap, moving forward to store number 8, and then True Impact and Playing Card. True Impact and Bizzo Flavin come up. Leaves us 1 to go, which is Playing Card. Second favourite. First run for him, he has store number 6. Last one coming in. And that's it all, M. Ready. They're off. They race over a mile. Bizzo Flavin and True Impact were the 2 slow into stride. Playing Card and Status Symbol out well, and also Donegan going the purple sleeves, nose banded to head both of those. Kodiak City settles in 4th place early on, and then to the running rail Tarnhouse. Wider in black and orange is Smash Royal, and a red jacket behind those of Vestra Moon. They're followed by the slow starters True Impact, green sleeves playing Yellow Cap for Bizzo Flavin. Marco Gianni has kept Smash Royal wide of the others as they draw down to the end of the back straight. The noseband of Donegan, who won the Best Turned Out Award, is against the running rail. They're the leading pair. In 3rd, Status Symbol, 2 lengths off, and Pink Cap for Playing Card, half length further back. Length and a half favourite, Kodiak City Red. Just around the outside of Tarnhouse, blue sleeves. Vestermoon is next. Red and yellow, Bizzo Flavin, green sleeves of True Impact as they come to the head of the home straight. 3 furlongs to go. Donegan by about a neck to Smash Royal, running in 2nd place. Kodiak City Extreme right down the centre. Playing Card 1 from the left. White, blue and pink colours caught on for the effort. Status Symbol making progress. Bizzo Flavin and also Tarnhouse running on as they head down with less than 2 furlongs to go now. Playing Card and Donegan together. Kodiak City in the red nearest to us delivering his challenge. Bizzo Flavin behind those in 4th place. Donegan striding out purposefully in front is over a length ahead, and it is Callum Hutchinson on Donegan who are going to win this. Win by a couple. Playing Card might just be 2nd to Kodiak City, and Status Symbol ran home 4th.
1: Then wide open this one, the 422 at Newcastle. 5-2 the field, favourite in 5, and away we go. And a good start from 5, who shows a lovely stride into the turn, brilliant early pace, and now ranges alongside the red jacket, who saves ground up the inside. Midtown Ebony was a big drifter, 5-4 out to 11-4, and a scampered clear down the far side. The inside boxes have it, 1-2-3-5-4-6. It is still Midtown Ebony out in front for Dave Winder, and stretching clear now despite the big drift in the market. Is strong in the finish here and careers away in good style. As easy as 1-2-3 is Midtown Ebony.
2: Latest betting, personal best, 2-1 favourite, Quabella 100-30 at 4-1 Hope Rising. Kiss Me Honey Honey at 13-2 at 9-1 Green Sky. Pagan at 12s, Bint Aldar at 16-1, and Solar Pass is the outsider still at 22-1.

0: 1, 2, 3. Okay, we go to Goodwood for the 4.25, which is the Virgin Best Daily Extra Places Phillies Handicap, a mile and three quarters. Personal best, 9-4 favourite. Money for Kebella into 130 from fives, 4-1 Hope Rising. Kiss Me Honey Honey, 13-2. Nines, Green Sky is 12s, bar those. Let's head over to Sam and Nick.
1: And personal best was a pretty strong fancy of Sam's. I don't think I'm traducing you by saying that, am I?
2: No, I think she was the best option in the race for me. I mean, it doesn't take a genius to find her, that's for sure. And it didn't. But, you know, the stable continued in very good form. I thought she ran really well over the 2 miles last time when the front runner got the way of it in front and boxed on very gamely on soft ground. But I think a mile six, decent ground, hopefully she'll get a toe into it from Hope Rising. She also ran well.
1: In the hot trot colours, it's a big payday in prospect for personal best because this is a GBB plus race and she's a British bred filly, so for her owners Hot to Trot and the co-owner the breeder Mrs. Pease, there could be a lot of money on the table here because it's big prize money for this 50 grand race. I mean, I have to give a hat tip to Hope Rising and Jamie Snowden because she was looking a horror show in hurdles where she wasn't starting and whatnot, but all the ability was still there and they banged her on the flat off a plate as Mark and she rattled up four.
2: Yes, absolutely, very well placed, well trained, and they've managed to, you know, get a new vocation for her, essentially, because she didn't look like she was going to be a racehorse at one point.
1: Cabela's clearly got upside. If Jamie Spencer can get her to switch off, yeah, then she's got a chance.
2: Yeah, and well-backed as well, so, you know, connections clearly have her in really good order at the moment. She has been a beaten favourite, though, on a couple of occasions, so they'll be looking to get a bit of money back here.
1: Kiss Me Honey Honey still unexposed. Green Sky has to get over a rare poor run last time, and Pagan made up into a 150-odd chaser last year. Could be thrown in off 73. Mile and six, the trip is Simon.
3: Off for this Virgin Bet Daily Extra Places Phillies Handicap. Again, pushed along to go prominent early, dropping out his Green Sky. Quite a battle for the lead early on with Hope Rising on the outside of Quibella in the dark blue and pink jacket. Rather wide Kiss Me Honey Honey in these early stages as they race downhill towards the right-hander at Oak Tree Corner. The favourite personal best in fourth place just ahead of Solar Pass, and then Bint Aldaran, Pagan, and finally Green Sky. So into this right-hander and a steep climb to follow with Quibella on the inside of Kiss Me Honey Honey, and it's Kiss Me Honey Honey that has the advantage from Quibella. Hope Rising in the pink jacket on the outside, they're followed by personal best, Solar Pass back in fifth, then from Bint Aldar, and the last two remain Pagan and Green Sky. So swinging on now into the back straight, and Kiss Me Honey Honey, Tom Marcon seeking a double on the card after his first race win. Hope Rising on the five timer in second, then Quibella and Jamie Spencer to the inside of personal best and Ross Orion seeking a double. They're followed then by Solar Pass and Bint Aldar and Pagan and Green Sky at the back of the field as they track across towards the outside running rail and approach the hill towards the final 6 furlongs plus. So Hope Rising towards the rail, out in the towards the outside near side, Kiss Me Honey Honey still with the advantage. Then behind those Quibella from personal best, Solar Pass, Bint Aldar, and the last two remain Pagan and Green Sky, but they're not too far off the pace. The field are well grouped together as now they race past the 6 furlong marker. About to swing right-handed and down the hill, Kiss Me Honey Honey has led for most of the way from Hope Rising in second. Quibella is third, personal best is well placed in fourth. They're followed then by Bint Aldar and Solar Pass, Pagan and Green Sky. Heading down the hill towards a little right-hander with just over a half mile left to travel, Kiss Me Honey Honey from Hope Rising in second. Quibella on the inside, personal best making a bit of a move now, going quite smoothly. They're followed 2 lengths away by Solar Pass. Bint Aldar is under pressure next to the rail. Out wide Pagan, and in behind a wall of horses is Green Sky. Kiss Me Honey Honey from Hope Rising. Quibella's got nowhere to go on the rail at the moment, travelling nicely. Personal best has clear sailing. Out wide Pagan runs on with Solar Pass now. Ross Orion says go on personal best. Pagan finishing well. Kiss Me Honey Honey is digging in. Quibella is now into the clear in the dark blue and pink jacket. Personal best struck the front, but immediately tackled by Quibella, who's finishing strongly. So too Pagan on the outside. Quibella wearing down personal best. Here comes Pagan with the last challenge, getting up Pagan from Quibella. Then personal best and Green Sky from a long way back in front.
0: Faye Bramley and Safi Osborne, who's beaten Quebella, who travelled so kindly, looked to have a great chance of taking it, but run down by Pagan. Back in third was Personal Best. Exciting race. Typical Goodwood in that poor Quebella.
4: So Glacius Boreas here, dark blue colours with a pale blue sash, armlets and quartered cap. Colt by the American stallion Hemsworth, raced on four occasions and finished second here, stepping up to 1,600 metres last time. The closest he has come to date from four starts, though had placed third, fourth,

0: also had a couple of runs previously at this distance, finished fourth and fifth. Maybe being by authorised, we'd expect he would step forward for going further. So the move back in distance, probably not as obvious for Mir Karan, but remains to be seen, showing gradually improved form. A little bit of support around for the seven, Wakabayashi, who's out the back of the gates just there. First time up, colt for Satono Ares, Japanese stallion who has a lot of progeny in this part of the world. And he's drawn out in seven, but could well play a part in not too deep a race here first up. Number four, Eminurnu, has the advantage of the inside rails. Blue colours of the white star, reverse on the sleeves. Finished third in a division of that 1,600-metre maiden last week. So Wakabayashi coming forward here to complete the line. 2.6 still your favourite, the one, Glacius Piraeus. 3.2, the two, Mir Karan. 5.5, the four, Eminurnu. And seven, Wakabayashi. And they're off and racing in race number two. 1,200 metres ahead of them here. And away nicely, Sabari, horse six, the grey. And away well from an outside gate, Wakabayashi. And is able to cross white, right across to the rails here. So a good start for the debutant here, though. It was pulling pretty hard at the front end. Sabari is in second. Glacius Perez, the favourite, in a prominent position in third. Caught out a little wide without cover. Cover is Mir Karan. And behind that one towards the inside is Eminurnu. A couple of lengths further away then to the back markers, which are Astle Boy and the trailer Lady Chevik is at the back in the early stages. A dozen lengths off this leader, which continues to be Wakabayashi, who shows the way here by two or three lengths to the favourite Glacius Piraeus. A couple of lengths further away to Sabari sitting third. They are still well strung out here. Eminurnu next in the field, followed through by Mir Karan. Astle Boy with a red cap just trying to make a little bit of headway, and Lady Chevik sticks towards the rails, but Wakabayashi has broken away at the top of the stretch here. Four or five lengths clear now all of a sudden to Glacius Piraeus, who cannot go on in second. Neither can Sabari. They're playing for places here. Wakabayashi, six or seven lengths clear, trying to stick on his Astle Boy, and out wide on the course is Eminurnu late on. But Wakabayashi has done enough here out in front, getting a little tired close home, but he's going to hold on for a comfortable win. So in second spot, Eminurnu, sticking on then behind those was Astle Boy, and then it looked like Glacius Piraeus and Mir Karan. Very nice win for the seven, Wakabayashi. First time out here, this colt by Satano Ares, making a winning debut for rider Neshmi Alatin. And it was never really in doubt, was it? Curled across.
1: Just got going a little bit too late last time out, but this is a great opportunity for Luke Morrison's charge. 11 to 10 into 8 to 11. Chisholm Toby, 9 to 2 out to 7s. Curran Cove Cat, 9 to 2 out to 5s. Show Jumper, 3s into 11 to 4. 5 is vacant. And Yasu Mel, look at this, all the way out to 9 to 1. Yasu Mel. Swift Income, a four race maiden. This is not a race that's going to take too much winning. Swift Income, 11 to 10 into 8 to 11. Will today be the day for Luke Morrison's daughter, King Sheeran? Chisholm Toby led on the 9th of September and ended up finishing last. So they're not a prolific bunch. Curran Cove Cat, 7 from 45. Show Jumpers, a two race maiden, also for Luke Morrison. 3's into 5 to 2. So a bit of interest in Luke's other dog here. Well-bred Salt, Sonnet Ace, Good Poppy. And very, very young, January 2025. But odds on here, the Red Jacket. Bunny set in motion then here. Red Hot favourite in red, Swift Income. This is the 4:34 at Hove. And we are racing away, and the favourite in red, a little bit slow to go, as was 6, Yasu Mel. 2 is going to zip into an early lead. 3 and 4 just come together slightly. 4 runs off at the second turn, and 2's away here. Chisholm Toby out in front for Ricky Holloway from the 3. Then comes 4. 1 zips down the far side and moves into third place, but just tangles up with the 4 there, and the favourite won't be winning from there. 2 and 3 go on from 6. 1 trying to recover. It's still the bluer 2 out in front, and Trap 2's going to go make Trap to Lion success for Chisholm Toby.

0: great time on the parade there, rolling about in the grass at the valley. Shambali Blues enjoying his afternoon in the sunshine as they've approached on the 437. Billy Sniper in trap two, market leader at odds on at 10 to 11. Grahani made all the running here 2 runs ago, did a 5.63 early split, 28.84 calculated finishing time. Didn't repeat that though last time out in that race won by Burko's Delaney the other day. Actually went into the opening bend quite handy on that occasion. It got bundled about at the opening corner big time. Just have you look back at that just now, and that's race over from an early point. So that's clearly a forgivable run last time out from Billy Sniper. Looking to get on the front end early again, and with no trap one in opposition here, that's vacant in this. Big chance of leading this out, cutting across to the rail early on. 11 to 4. Money behind the 5 continue, Jasmine Coco. 7 to 2 now, bar a couple. Valley's race 10 is away. Racing out this quintet, heading up toward the corner. Shambali Blues up there early on to lead. Over to 2. Billy Sniper in second. Then came the 3. Odds and Nods. 5 making ground, racing around the outside. Jasmine Coco, Trumpwell, the 4 is relegated to last. Billy Sniper wrestled the lead from the 6. Shambali Blues. But there's a bit of a bump between them now, and it's all changed, and 5's been gifted the lead. It's Jasmine Coco, the one who found support late. 4 Trumpwell chasing late. It's going to be 5 from 4 at the finish. Jasmine Coco from Trump World in a race that changed a plenty at the end of the far side.
1: Blackstar, ridden by Kevin Stott. 12 runners post for race 5. They're currently betting 4-1 Percy's Daydream and 11-2 Rizal, and Everyone Knows a Dave. They're betting 6-1 Domination and 13-2 Saxophonist. It's 8-1 Chow Capo and 10-1 both Optician and His Finest Hour. They then bet 12-1 Borgina, 25-1 Mayflower Billy, 28-1 Night Wolf, and it's 40-1 about Poet's Dawn. 12 runners for race 5. Our revised off time is 4:41.

0: 12 runners are safely at the start, now betting 4-1 Percy's Daydream, 11-2 each of 2 Rizal and Everyone Knows a Dave, 6-1 Domination, 13-2 Saxophonist, and 8-1 Chow Capo.
1: Borgine, a little bit of money for Night Wolf into 25 from 33s and 28-1 Bar Those. Percy's Daydream was a horse that you highlighted earlier in the day, Steve. Keen?
2: Yeah, she bounced back to form last time when second over this course and distance behind Per Contra. She was the only horse that day who was involved in the finish, having been up with the pace. There were 4 horses making the running that day. They finished 7th, 8th, 10th and 11th. She was the only one to finish towards the head of affairs in second. I like the form of the race. Lucky Hero, who finished third, was coming into the race bidding for a hat-trick. Per Contra, the winner, was dropping back into Class 4 company for the first time since winning in Class 4 company. So I think that's a really strong piece of form. And I thought Percy's Daydream could well win off the same mark.
1: Okay, Percy's Daydream has been coming in for support, so Percy's Daydream understandably near the top of the market. Let's head over to Chris Dixon ahead of this 4:07 at Redcar.
3: Yeah, and that argument that Steve is making, backed up by the data as well as the visuals, that she was clearly the best of the horses that raced prominently. They were a good few percent slower, or she was, in terms of finishing speed against par, and just highlights the fact that it was overdone a touch. She's onto a slower surface this afternoon. I don't think that's going to bother her. Ground, as I say, I think it's a bit slower than good. Seems to be what the jockeys are saying as well. Not bottomless by any means, and when she tried soft ground it was really, really soft, but she's got a good record on a quick surface. She is by Sir Percy and they often go well with some sort of give underfoot, so I think it could be a set of conditions that suits her. She's had a couple of weeks to get over that run last time out, and you'd have to think she's got a fairly solid chance. David Omar, also represented by Saxophonist, who I thought was unfortunate last time out at Haydock, and just got caught in a little bit of a pocket. Race developed and he was stuck in when that happened. He's gone through his last couple of races like he's in top form, and he's able to go off the same handicap mark here, so I think he's definitely an interesting runner. Slower conditions than he's faced before, an unknown, I suppose. Rizal, who is just being asked to go forward now, there's plenty about him physically. George Scott trains his horse, is largely running well at the minute, and he was disappointing at Newmarket when he last ran. Perhaps he's better judged on his couple of runs before that, which included wins at Doncaster and then at Hamilton, when he beat just a couple of rivals in a three-runner contest. He's now £5 higher than for that victory, but as I said, better judged on those efforts than he is his latest form at Newmarket. Everyone Knows a Dave for Jess Macy. Quite a few of his runs came when the yard was struggling for a little bit of form, really. So he might do a little bit better yet, but he was behind Optician last time he ran. Optician, the mount of Connor Whiteley for Michael Herrington, whose horses are in good form, is holding his form pretty well, and with the claim off his back, doesn't look impossibly treated. The rider was aboard when he won at Doncaster back in June. Domination could be of some interest for Harriet Bethel. Sean Dylan Bowen taking the ride, and Chow Capo, another one that you can be positive about in quite an open race. He's won 3 times this year, and it was a good run at Beverley last time out. His finest hour didn't fire at Donny last time out, in that same race that Optician ran in, but his previous form, some of it earlier on in the season, reading well enough, and he's dropped in the weights to what could be an attractive mark. A wide open race, 4-2 on the field tells you as much. Last one's in,
0: set to go, they're ready. They're off. They're racing over 10 furlongs for the Weatherby's and Birdie Callender's Handicap Stakes. Good start by Night Wolf. Also away well is Poet's Dawn to the inside. His finest hour takes a prominent sit just behind the pace, and so too does Optician. Deeper out of that one, Everyone Knows a Dave, followed through by Percy's Daydream. There's plenty of pace on here through the first couple of furlongs. Centre pack is Rizal, followed through by Borgina. Behind Borgina towards the rear of the field, Domination. Percy, also well back is Mayflower Billy at this stage, so too is Chow Capo, and Saxophonist is just about the back marker, and Danny Todhope would have him about 10 off the pace, which is set by Poet's Dawn in the blue and yellow and Night Wolf in the dark blue and pink. Three deep of those, the black with the orange spots belongs to Everyone Knows a Dave, and then Optician in the noseband behind the pace. Towards the inside of that one, the brown with the green cross belts of His Finest Hour. Next in the field is Rizal in the red jacket, followed by Percy's Daydream in the green and black, and they're followed by Mayflower Billy and then Borgina. Couple of lengths to Domination towards the back of the field, followed through by the white face of Saxophonist, and Chow Capo's at the back. Into the straight they come, back towards the final half mile now, and on the inside it's Poet's Dawn by a half length to Night Wolf racing second. Everyone Knows a Dave is three deep. Right behind those, Optician, and then towards the inside rail, His Finest Hour. Stalking them is Percy's Daydream in sixth position, followed through by Borgina. Behind that one, still travelling okay, Rizal will need some room. Mayflower Billy behind those, trying to pick up from the back, is Domination, still well back, Saxophonist, and so too Chow Capo as they go back towards the final couple of furlongs. New leader, Night Wolf's gone on by a neck. Poet's Dawn kept going on the far side. Optician is right there. Everyone Knows a Dave, Percy's Daydream down the centre. Borgina from the back, still plenty of chances here. Back towards the final furlong they come, and just about hitting the front, Optician kept going on the far side. Rizal has burst through towards the near side. Borgina trying to finish, but it's Rizal who leads as they race up towards the line, and Rizal goes on to score to Optician. Tight behind between horses, Percy's Daydream towards the far side, Domination, and near side Borgina.
1: Top weight Rizal has won this mile and a quarter handicap under Darragh Keener for George Scott. Was travelling really well all the way up the home straight. Wins a 5-1, has beaten Optician. Percy's Daydream, I think, has just held on for third. Did travel well, had a chance, couldn't quite get through there and see it through. It is Rizal for George Scott. Darragh Keener, the colours of Victorious Forever, who wins. And very shortly, Steve Ryder and I are checking out. Tom Stanley and Martin Dwyer will be checking in. But an opportunity, Steve, before we say goodbye, just to pick up on some of the highlights. I think there's one in particular at Redcar that we'd both agree on was maybe quite special.
2: Yeah, Golden Souk on debut is a homebred out of Shaker Raker, who's produced now four winners from four offspring to make the track. That's now three debut winners as well. So she clearly instills precocity in there, and it's quite interesting because Golden Souk, looking at his entry, still has an entry in the Futurity Trophy later on in the season. There was just that sparkling of star quality, yeah, with him going forward. Carl Burke's two-year-olds are still in fantastic form. So yeah, if I had to take one from today's action across there, it would be him.
1: Okay, anything from Perth? Because I know you were keen on Tamarind Bay, who didn't run today, is due to run tomorrow.
2: He's due to run tomorrow, yeah, so it's interesting. He now goes into a novice's handicap chase over 2.5 miles, so it's a different race. He was scheduled to run in a 3-mile handicap chase here today, so it'll be an easier contest if he can cope with the drop in trip, which I would put down as a slight negative.
1: All right, Steve, thank you very much. Thanks for your company as well. Always a pleasure working with Steve Ryder. He and I are both very shortly about to depart, but we'll just give you the betting for the next at Listowel. This 2-mile, 3-furlong novices chase. La Note Verte is the 10 to 11 favourite now from 8 to 11, 5 to 2, Mr. and Lady Bluebird 50-2 and 10s bar those. We'll head over and join Ruby and Gary.
4: Richie, thanks a lot. Willie Mullins looking for another winner on the card here after the big race success of Ballygunner Castle. Drifting favourite here, Lenovo, Ruby. What do we think, quickly?
5: She's the right favourite, Gary. Wouldn't be for me at the price. I think it's more open than that. Miss Dionne will definitely give her a race. So too will Lady Bluebird. And there was one more we thought had the chance to do that. Walks the talk. I do think this is a very open contest and the price is too skinny, but the favourite.
6: White flag up. Two circuits to go. The Ballygarry Estate Hotel and Spa, Mayor's Novice Chase. To be jumped, 12 fences. Lady Bluebird on the inside of Walks the Talk, followed by Miss Diane. Closely followed by La Note Verte, as this quartet break clear of Emily Love, Mrs. Beaton, fence one. well strung out. Walks the talk edges ahead from Lady Bluebird, followed by Miss Doyenne, La Note Vert, six lengths to Emily Love, and five to Mrs. Beaton. Heading over the far side to the fence back behind, the leader is Walks the Talk and Alex Harvey, but only just to Lady Bluebird and Owen Finnegan, Miss Doyenne Dad O'Keefe third, and La Note Vert, Paul Townend in fourth. Closing up behind them in fifth is Emily Love and Jack Kennedy, and finally Mrs. Beaton and Jordan Gainford. Heading on away from the second fence, three is a ditch. Walks the Talk, the leader, albeit narrowly, from the noseband of Lady Bluebird. And they're tracked by Miss Doyenne, La Note Vert, Emily Love, and Mrs. Beaton. A little off to her right at the tail. One more fence to be taken before they come back to the home straight. This fence will be number four. Walks the Talk, Lady Bluebird, followed by Miss Doyenne, La Note Vert, Emily Love, and adrift is Mrs. Beaton. Took that one quite carefully. Round the bend for fences five and six in the home straight, bringing them past their point of departure. Walks the Talk by three parts of a length to a length. Lady Bluebird, followed at the head of the home straight by Miss Doyenne and La Note Vert. And then a gap to Emily Love and Mrs. Beaton. First fence in the straight. Walks the Talk, Lady Bluebird. Over three lengths in front of Miss Doyenne and then La Note Vert, who remains in fourth. Final fence next time. The Ballygarry Estate Hotel and Spa Mare's Novice Chase. Walks the Talk by less than two lengths. Finishing next time, Lady Bluebird second, third Miss Doyenne and fourth La Note Vert. In touch is Emily Love, and further behind is Mrs. Beaton. Turning away from the stands to fence number seven, which is six from home, Walks the Talk still leads the way to Lady Bluebird, Miss Doyenne, and La Note Vert. Out in front of Emily Love, the fence along the side of the track, six from the finish. Walks the Talk up over from Lady Bluebird, jumping up well on the outside was Miss Doyenne. Then La Note Vert, six to seven lengths to Emily Love, as they've got less than a mile to go. Five to jump. Walks the Talk has made virtually all of the running, pursued by Lady Bluebird and Miss Doyenne. Bit of a break appearing now to La Note Vert as they approach the fifth last fence. Walks the Talk, Lady Bluebird, Miss Doyenne, the three covered by two and a half lengths. In fourth place is La Note Vert, where she's been from flagfall. Gone away from Emily Love. Heading to the last ditch. This is four fences out. Walks the Talk into it from Lady Bluebird over at a stretch. Owen Finnegan sat tight as he retrieves his left hand. Has lost second to Miss Doyenne, followed by La Note Vert. Three to go. Walks the Talk, followed through now by Miss Doyenne. Written as Lady Bluebird, to the outside is La Note Vert, as they're homeward bound with three furlongs to go and two fences to jump. The Ballygarry Estate Hotel and Spa Mare's Novice, and it's Walks the Talk from Miss Doyenne. Trying to keep with them after a reminder is Lady Bluebird, circled by La Note Vert. In line for the final two fences, Walks the Talk asks for more. La Note Vert is coming there on the outside, has quickly come up from fourth to second over the penultimate fence, and it's Walks the Talk with looming large La Note Vert, and they've kicked away from Lady Bluebird, and at the final fence it's La Note Vert over from Walks the Talk, who can't offer any more, and then Lady Bluebird. It is La Note Vert, a walk in the park for this mare as the day gets much better for Willie Mullins as he's third, Lady Bluebird second, third was Walks the Talk.
7: Yeah, and we're going to be saying that a lot this winter. The day gets much better for Willie Mullins, no doubt. There's another one for him. And comfortable as well in that even money favourite. And Levert goes on to score. And Levert, even money favourite, wins. So as Rishi told you, I'm in with Martin Dwyer to guide you through the rest of the evening. Plenty coming your way, plenty to look forward to. And we're going to tie up the rest of our tracks as well, because we've still got 5 o'clock at Goodwood to come, another from Listowel and Perth, and then Kempton isn't too far away. Martin, how are you?
8: I'm good, thank you, Tom.
7: Good. Keeping busy?
8: Yeah.
7: What's floating your boat re-Kempton this evening?
8: We've got 8 races left and really exciting novices. I think this is going to, the favourite's probably going to win the next race, but we've got some really competitive handicaps.
7: We'll come to the next. It's literally 2 minutes away. The favourite is Nines On.
8: Yeah.
7: Why is so obvious? Just form of last time? The fact that he's not up against much, in your opinion?
8: I don't think he's up against much here. Not in comparison to what he took on last time.
7: Tens on there.
8: Yeah, I mean, you can see why. He was second to an odds-on shot, Al Wathba, over course and distance last month. And he was one pace at the junction. Al Wathba made the run in, had first kick. But he was closing the gap late on, and he was 3 lengths back to the third, who actually won at Yarmouth Maiden next time, and the fourth has won since. So you would think, with that race under his belt from stall two, pure concept, he's going to be very hard to beat here. Doesn't seem to be any real strong support for anything first time out. So,
7: no, well, you've got an Andrew Balding 2-year-old in there, haven't you?
8: She's well bred.
7: Yeah.
8: Well bred filly. She's half sister to Zonderland, who actually won here on her debut as a 2-year-old. And she went on to win a listed and Group 3 level as a 3-year-old. But she's around, what price is she now? She's around 6-1. You would think if she was ready to win first time out, she would be a bit shorter than that from the Andrew Balding stable. But you certainly couldn't rule her out on pedigree. And she did look great when I seen her walking around. But I think pure concept under Sean Levy should be very hard to beat. And stall two as well. I'd imagine Sean will just get on with things and sit in a handy position. And there is Bezuka there. She looks fit, doesn't she? She looks well.
7: She's the daughter of Ulysses in the Cheveley Park colours. It is down to those two newcomers, really, based on those with runs so far. It's a stretch to think that they're going to be good enough to match up to what the favourite has shown. So we'll see what happens very shortly. Pure concept going forward. Ian Bartlett, your commentator.
9: This is the favourite to stall number two, Pure Concept. And that is it, all in. Ready? They're off. The race with a mile. Sue Boys and San Juan, the two slowest away. Red of Bayozka is out quickly, and she goes through to lead by over a length. Renaissance, no time to take off, and Pure Concept to 2-3-4. Behind those, best turned out when a perfect love on the outer of Casino Royale. A red cap of there goes my hero, San Juan, and on the left at the rear is Sue Boys as they settle and head down towards the end of the back straight. There's a good 10 lengths first to last, and Bajotka has collided with a running rail there and has been passed. She's dropped into fourth, fifth position or so, has no time to take off in the blue, has ended up being left in front here by a length and a half to Pure Concept, who's moving closer all the time. Renaissance behind those in third. Bajotka back up there again. She's now fourth position. Casino Royale, blue and white, is next to Perfect Love. There goes my hero, San Juan, and Sue Boys at the back of the field. They're coming to the home turn, 3 to go. No time to take off, leads by about a neck only. Pure Concept running in second position. Renaissance in brown and light blue is next. Bayozka and the red getting back into it. Behind these is Casino Royale and San Juan as they head down inside the final two. Pure Concept, Sean Levy takes it up now. Nudges on the favourite to lead to no time to take off in second. Casino Royale behind that. There goes my hero. And Bayozka, the next pair to Renaissance, but it is Pure Concept inside the final furlong, beginning to draw away for a comfortable success. It was only hands and heels. Casino Royale will get second, no time to take off in third position, very tight fourth, Bayozka being joined by Renaissance.
7: straightforward for Pure Concept. It goes underscore the second time of asking, following up the second here, when seen a month ago, Sean Levy, Richard Hannon. Strange incident with Bojoska, Martin, as we head off to Goodwood. What did you make of that?
8: Yeah, she was in front on her debut, and I think she might have spotted the trucks that were following them, or the jeeps were following them. I think she might have spotted one of them crossing the track on the inside and maybe caught her by surprise.
7: Yeah, something did. 7-2 is Brosse. Sound and Vision is 9-2. Robert Anstruther is 13-2. Percy Star 15-2. 9-17-2. Serenity Dream, that is. And it's 10s and bigger the remainder with 15 of them. Gurner Post. Brosse then is 9-2 to 7-2. Supported. Nick, all yours.
10: Tom, thank you. And Brosse supported largely on the back of an excellent run last time when he was unlucky to meet a revivified Oldies Gold, who's way better than these. And any ordinary running of that race, Brosse would have won. I don't think the handicap has been overly harsh either.
11: No, and the stable's in very good form in September. 4 from 16. Had another winner at Newmarket on Saturday with Sir Hannibal. He's got plenty of form at Goodwood. Good at this level as well. No surprise really to see him well supported in the market. He would want a bit of a pace collapse.
10: Vert has won at Listowel. As we continue spinning through some of these. Fourth that day was Ariup.
11: Yeah, I'm not sure the soft ground suited him ideally. He goes very well for Lewis Edmonds. The yard are a little quieter than they have been because they've enjoyed a pretty good high summer. I just think he needs a bit of respite from the handicap. He's probably paying for, you know, a couple of his early victories.
10: And third that day was Mr. Bluebird.
11: He was, yeah. I think he paid for trying to keep tabs on the winner that day, to be fair, but he boxed on well enough, as his profile suggested he should, with all that form over 7 furlongs. Goes well at the track. And a couple of good runs behind, certainly a good run behind Crimson Spirit in a race that's worked out exceptionally well.

0: this year.
1: And Underwriter was a horse that you liked.
0: I just thought he'd run well. He comes here in good heart. I think Michael Keady will find the key to him. First time that Hector Crouch has ridden him. He's a three-year-old, as are six or seven of these, so I think he's a little bit less exposed, even though he's been around the houses a bit.
1: Another such three-year-old, and with the stands rail to help, is Sound and Vision.
0: Yeah, I think she'll run well. She ought to, really, because she's, you know, got some course and distance form. She's come back after a break in really good order and won well last time, so yeah, no reason why she shouldn't be on the scene again.
1: I've seen Peter Jensen, the co-owner of Robert Anstruther for Henry Candy. Jamie Spencer's an interesting booking.
0: It is, yeah, drawn 14, stand side. There's a little bit of pace. 9, I think, with Harry up. Is there also a little bit more extra pace as well in 17, perhaps, right up the rail? Sound and Vision likes to go forward, so yeah, might get a good draft into the race.
1: All right, Serenity Dreams come for a bit of money.
0: What would you fancy if you had to have a bet?
1: If I had to have a bet at these prices, I think I might back Robert Anstruther.
0: Okay. I must admit, I like Serenity Dream. I thought he looked a picture.
1: Here we go for the last, it's Simon.
2: Serenity Dream nearly getting down in stall 6. They're away in racing. All 10 Bob Tommy, Serenity Dream and M4 all had a barging match leaving the stalls. Mr. Bluebird well away with Ari up, then 10 Bob Tommy. M4 in the bright pink jacket. Serenity Dream is tracing them with Sound and Vision. Orange jacket of Kester with On Edge towards the outside. And they're followed in the centre by Rage of Thunder in the pink sleeves. Further back on the near side is Brose in the dark blue and Ross Orion fairly well in touch from Kennington. And then back in the field is Percy's Lad from Star Chorus. Robert Anstruther and Underwriter are the last two. Down passing halfway. And Ari up, Mr. Bluebird the Grey, 10 Bob Tommy, M4 on edge, Percy's Star on the extreme left. Switching to the far side, Robert Anstruther with a run. On this right hand side, Brose chasing Sound and Vision. In behind runners, Rage of Thunder is going okay as they run down to the final furlong. Percy's Lad on the far side, possibly taking it up. Brose is charging down this near side. Serenity Dream has come through with Sound and Vision. Brose on the near side of Percy's Lad as they race up towards the line. Percy's Lad just out in front. Percy's Lad holds Brose. Serenity Dream third, fourth Rage of Thunder, followed home by Ari Up and 10 Bob Tommy.
1: Percy Star is one for owner breeder Strawberry Field Stud Chris Dwyer, Sylvester D'Souza from stall 1 as well, and has beaten the horse in stall 16, Brose, rattling down the sands rail but not up in time. Serenity Dream, another good run in third. Unlucky is number 10, Rage of Thunder in the colour change, and just behind them Ari Up, another solid run, but victory goes the way of Percy Star.
0: Yeah, they're out of luck earlier on in the day, but Percy Star has seen it out strongly and has managed to just withstay Brose, who got a lovely drive into the race, courtesy of the pace that was over on the near side set by Mr. Bluebird, although he did nearly come down about 50 yards out.
1: Yeah, Mr. Bluebird didn't do quite a few of them any favours here. Keep your eyes green and pink colours. That's Rage of Thunder. He's locked up with nowhere to go. He's run a really good race.
0: He travelled beautifully through the race. You would say there was I go back and watch the start a couple of times because there was a bit of bumper cars at the start. Certainly Serenity Dream got knocked into by 10 Bob Tony. As I say, Brose had to, took a full stride and had to just regather himself as well.
1: Yeah, Robert Anstruther was badly impeded as well, and Jamie Spencer's had to wheel him round the far side. It made quite a taking run and then petered out. M4's up there in front at the moment. Just keep your eye on Tom Queeley. Star on the cap, green cap, pink star.
0: Yeah, didn't get any joy really, did he, at all. Another good run from Ari Up, though. That was a tremendous effort from him. He's run really well. Serenity Dream holds his form, loves these switchback tracks and undulating surfaces. He's very good here. He's very good at Brighton. He remains in very good nick. 10 Bob Tony just got crossed as well, as the winner has come across two or three of them under a left-hand drive from Sylvester and hung towards the near side rail.
1: So Sylvester D'Souza wins this on Percy Star. This will give you a clearer view of your hard luck story, whichever one it happened to be.
0: Yeah, there'll be a few in this race, I would suggest, and we probably haven't picked up on half of them.
1: Yeah, Serenity Dream was barged around a little bit. Orange colours, not Kester. Getting any sort of a run. That Kester. Was Kester.
0: Yeah, didn't get the clearest of passages. Fairly decent effort from him. He's stuck on and showed a little bit more, hasn't he?
1: Yeah, that was a little bit better from him today. Maybe as the autumn comes, there'll be another little race to be snaffled. Sound and Vision didn't find an awful lot.
0: No, disappointing performance, but I suppose in a big field of handicappers, you might have just got lost a little bit, and she probably learnt a little bit from that. But yeah, she was entitled to have a bit of an off day, wasn't she?
1: But this stand side has been well ploughed this season, and they've opted to come largely down the centre. Brose thundering down the stands rail, but Percy Starr hanging on grimly to land our final race.
3: Yeah, good race. I'll give you the SP very shortly. 8-1 for Percy Starr. Brose was second, 7-2. Favourite closing all the time. Serenity Dream, 17-2, back in third. 15 ran. Percy Starr was the winner in a time 1:10.44. That's 1.14 seconds outside of the standard. That is it for Goodwood. We need to tie up Perth also, the 5:07 coming up. Then we'll crack on with Kempton. We've got the 5:30 there next. A little away from that. What have we got on Perth for this Novices Handicap Hurdle? 7-2 Forest Spirit. Come On So is 4-1. Sea in the Sun In is 9-2. Magic Gloves 6-1, and it's 11-1 thereafter. 12 of them go to post. Forest Spirit 7-2, Gordon.
4: And Tom, Forest Spirit, the mare, is from age, formerly trained by Michael Bell, been with Mickey Bowen since August of last year, and the further she goes, the better she seems to get, and the closer she seems to be to winning. She's not from 10 over hurdles, but she went as close as she's ever done at Worcester last time, at 2.07 for the first time as well. She can think, and I don't like it, she's gone up £5 for finishing second. That must be soul-destroying when you come second and you get jacked up. But the front two are well clear of the third. As I say, that was her first go at 2.07, and likewise today she tackles 3 miles for the first time. When with Michael Bell, she won a couple of mile and a half handicaps at Wolverhampton and Southwell off basement marks of 58, but I think, you know, if she can back up that last run, which was just a couple of weeks ago, then she's going to go pretty close here this afternoon. As I say, she's just getting better the further she goes. Lucinda Russell and Michael Scudamore, they team up here with Come On So, ridden by Megan Davis. She's had one winner in her career, and it came on the flat back in 2024. She's not from 7 with her rides over jumps. She rides a horse that I thought ran all right up to a point over course and distance last time, and has been dropped a couple of pounds since finishing in third place. Final race then of day one of the Glories finale. Let's go back up to Gareth.
5: Gordon, see you tomorrow. Runners now being invited forward. Steadily does it. They're off. Jumping away over 3 miles in the Nairn's Oatcakes Novices Limited Handicap Hurdle, and galloping on towards the first of 12 flights, and it is Fortune's Dawn in the red sleeves, light blue coloured jacket, who is showing up ahead together with the white-faced Judicial Review, and along their inside is Magic Gloves as they come to jump over flight number one, and Magic Gloves held the overall lead. Back in fourth is Masterminding, and then 2.5 lengths back is Lucky Devil as they arrive at the second flight. And once again, all landing safely. Back marker to touchdown was Anamanda, and they have in front of them now 2 further circuits. And up ahead, it is Judicial Review alongside Magic Gloves, the latter just about with her head in front. With back in third, Masterminding, then in fourth, Fortune's Dawn. Over towards the inside is Lucky Devil in front of Sia in the Sun In, and back in behind those is Fairly Fulling, who's in the blue and white. Then Forest Spirit in front of Come On So and Autumn Getaway as they now race on to the third flight of hurdles. Jumping it now, the of the field at the moment being occupied by Les's Destiny Star and also Anamanda. Anamanda around about 4 or 5 lengths off Les's Destiny Star briefly, just chivvied away on the landing side of that previous obstacle and caught up somewhat, but remains a good 15 lengths off the pace setter, who is Magic Gloves, in the hands of Derek Fox as they now go down towards flight at number 4. So a fairly well stretched out field. Magic Gloves over that next flight by two lengths. From in second position, Masterminding. Half a length back in third is Judicial Review. Another two lengths away in fourth is Fortune's Dawn, chased to the rails by Lucky Devil. And then Searing the Sun In. He's won a couple of times down at Cartmel this summer. That one tracked by Forest Spirit as they go on towards the next flight of hurdles, fairly fulling over towards that one's inside. Another two lengths away then to Autumn Getaway. And Come On So the Yellow Cap as they skip across the next jump. And at the rear end of the field, Les's Destiny Star in the black and red, and finally Anamanda. Less than 2 miles to run now as they head into the home straight and on towards flights at 6 and 7. And it is Magic Gloves who leads up here. Magic Gloves by around about two lengths from Masterminding, and out a little bit wider is a Judicial Review as they head now in line for the two flights of hurdles up the home run. Back in fourth is Fortune's Dawn, who races ahead of Seer in the Sun In and fairly fulling. And over to their inside goes Lucky Devil, coming now towards the sixth flight. And nearing halfway, Magic Gloves in front and jumping well there. And all of the others taking it safely enough in behind. But a good 20 lengths now between the leader and back marker. Magic Gloves is over the flight, which next time around will be their last. And once again, all safe. So down in front of the stands, they have a circuit left to travel in the Nairn's Oatcakes Novices Limited Handicap Hurdle. And we have a leading group of three, spearheaded by Magic Gloves, more than a length ahead of Judicial Review and Masterminding. After those three, there's a bit of a gap that's developed back to in a fourth position, Fortune's Dawn, around about six or seven lengths, I'd say, behind the leading trio. Another two lengths back then to Lucky Devil, ahead of Fairly Fulling and Seer in the Sun In. From around the outside, Forest Spirit. Two lengths back off these is Autumn Getaway as they cross the first flight, going out on the final circuit. Come On So the Yellow Cap along the rails. Chased a further two lengths away by Les's Destiny Star, and Anamanda remains last of all under Bruce Lynn. But the field now just grouping together a little more as they enter the final mile of their journey. I'd say no more now than 12 lengths covering top to tail as they run down the back and on towards the ninth of the 12 flights. It is Magic Gloves, still with the lead here, comes to this one and jumps it well. From in second position, Judicial Review with the white face. And then in third is Masterminding, chased a length back in fourth by Fairly Fulling. And then towards the outside, Fortune's Dawn with Seer in the Sun In, who faces the breeze. Then along the inside, Lucky Devil, as they group very closely together. That close that about halfway down the field in the orange and light green, Autumn Getaway seemed to clip heels, certainly took a stumble, but remains upright under Sean Quinlan, who sat tight as they now race on towards the third flight from home. And still Magic Gloves is out in the lead. Magic Gloves from around the outside, Seer in the Sun In, who has improved but has faced a tough trip to get competitive. And close up as well now, pushed along Judicial Review. Then along the inside, Masterminding from the improving Fairly Fulling. Forest Spirit is also on the move. Ridden along next is Lucky Devil from the patiently handled Les's Destiny Star. Anamanda on the wide outside, and then Fortune's Dawn, who's now dropped right to the tail end of the field, and Autumn Getaway struggling to recover as they make the run down the home straight and on now to the second last. Judicial Review has dropped right away, and Seer in the Sun In is now moving through to take up the running, going down to the second last. Magic Gloves along the inside starts to back pedal. Off in pursuit of the new leader is Forest Spirit, so it is Seer in the Sun In by 2.5 lengths. From in second place, Forest Spirit. Les's Destiny Star is through into third. They've taken the final flight, and it's a length and a half the advantage for Seer in the Sun In. In second position is Forest Spirit. Back in third is Les's Destiny Star, and that will be the order home in our finale. Seer in the Sun In went wide. It didn't matter, and a comfortable enough winner. Seer in the Sun In from Forest Spirit, Les's Destiny Star, and Come On So.
6: Yeah, Seeing the Sun goes on a score nicely as well. Seeing the Sun In 9-2.
7: 20-1 to five, Lady Smith. Basil Lass, Flow More Smoky, now joint favourites as the hare runs. Valley. away. Two a little bit slower than the others. Four broke out with some early gusto. Three now applying some forward movement. Two trying to get through to the inside. Couldn't quite. Six and three now join up top. It's just the six Cashback Express from the three Pandy Morgan. One and two finishing off behind. It's three's race though near the line. Three has won it. Pandy Morgan. One's going to be up for second. Kilbride Daisy. Cashback Express and Basil Lass involved for third. Should be in that order in behind the third money.
8: Essentially very well handicapped, isn't he? The mark that he has dropped to, but he hasn't won for a long time. It's the drop in class as much as anything, I suppose, into a 0-70 that really gives you hope that he might be ready to take advantage. But you are going back over 2 years since he last got his head in front, and at a short enough price, I think I'd rather look elsewhere. I think Emperor's Son looks of interest. A much younger horse at 5 years of age, 6 days on from what was a really good run at Ayr. That was on his second start for Sam and Jacqueline Coward, and I thought he ran really well, to be honest. He was on much more demanding conditions than he had been previously, but he seemed to handle them well. I think the ground conditions today, as they are probably about perfect for him. He's on a fair enough handicap mark, and I suspect that he might just be the horse to beat if he goes the right way for that run, which I suppose isn't a given that it's a 6 day turnaround on the back of a run on quite a deep surface. But this is a less competitive race than that one, you would think. Tease Aggregates, who's in shot there, just has a little bit to prove at the minute, but handicapping wise is now a pound lower than when successful at Catterick back in June. Last time out, ground would have been too testing for him. It's nothing like that this afternoon, but it still might be a little bit more dead than what he really wants. Bravo Hotel has a bit to prove. Guernsey Lazy looked really well in the paddock. Her previous runs at Fosslass and Bath probably give her a little bit of a chance. She'll be fine on the ground. And Sergeant Mayer is absolutely thriving. Back-to-back wins at Nottingham and then at Leicester last time out. A fairly cosy win at Leicester on that most recent start. They've been both over five furlongs, persevered with at the same trip this afternoon, and should go pretty well, although again does seem to really bounce off quite lively ground, and a slightly slower surface today might not be his absolute optimum. It's Emperor's Son for me at the prices. Hopefully goes the right way for that run just the other day. Malcolm Tomlinson to Cornwall home for our penultimate race on the card.
9: Yes, thank you, Chris. Just waiting for Bravo Hotel into stall six to complete the lineup here, then we'll be set to go. Bravo Hotel coming forward. Goes in, that's it. They're all in, set to race. They're ready. Well, they're off over five furlongs then for the Racing TV /free trial handicap stakes. Tease Aggregates came out well. The nose-banded runner with the red cap. Also prominent Emperor's Son in two shades of blue. Bravo Hotel to the near side in the black and white check. Sergeant Mayer, red and white, tucks in behind the pace. Guernsey Lady towards the back in the mauve and green, and also towards the back, Ventura Express in the maroon and white check as they travel through the first couple of furlongs inside the three. Tease Aggregates to the far side for Jack Geraghty. Towards the near side, Bravo Hotel and Billy Geraghty. Right behind those on the fence, Sergeant Mayer, deeper out, Ventura Express asked to pick up. Empress Sun is next, and Guernsey Lady is under pressure at the back as the sprint starts for home inside the final furlong and a half. Tease Aggregates off the front, still there. Bravo Hotel kept going. Sergeant Mayer to the far side, Empress Sun out deep with Ventura Express. On the far side, Tease Aggregates being grabbed by Sergeant Mayer as they go inside the final 100 yards. Sergeant Mayer hits the front and will record a three-timer. Sergeant Mayer goes on to score. Emperor's Son probably up for second from Tease Aggregates, Bravo Hotel, Ventura Express, and then Guernsey Lady.
10: Well, ran away with it, pinged away with it, and put it to bed pretty conclusively as well. 100-30, Sergeant Mayer wins. One to Alex Jarry and Nigel Tinkler. Alex claiming three, and Sergeant Mayer wins again over course and distance. Gets the hat-trick up as well. Pretty rapid. Sergeant Mayer, that was a delayed 4:41. We've got the 5:17 still to come. They'll catch up as quickly as they can, no doubt. We've also got to say goodbye to Listowel. 5:22 for this flat race.
11: We have Newgrange atop the market. The Brooks colours 5-4. Rond Point is 11-4. Young Doran is 4-1. Back in favour, 9s. Wellbud is 10-1. Touch Easy to Back is Justice Hall out to 12s. And then it's 100-1 after that. 11 of them going to post. 6-5 then. The top of the market is Newgrange. Sort of walk in the park. Gary.
12: Cheers, Tom. We've just been speaking to his trainer, Tom Cooper, in Extra, and by the sound of things, he'd be pretty disappointed if this horse doesn't go very close here in Newgrange. He's booked Patrick Mullins, who's ridden bumper winners for the yard before. I think he's got a pretty decent strike rate when he rides for the Coopers. And while he was a fortunate winner of his point-to-point Ruby, time might show that he was going to be beaten by a fair horse. He's now in Willie Mullins.
13: I hope you're right, Gary.
12: The one who unseated late on.
13: I hope you're right. There's Owen McCarthy just legging up his jockey on Well Bud, who's a fine looking horse in the parade ring, Gary. And Owen McCarthy's not having much luck at this year's Listowel Festival, but he's a trainer to watch and note here at Listowel. This fella pulled up behind Manila's machine in a point of point. Fella Droma Han was third in Killarney when Jody Townend rode him behind Ayers Moss, and has had two runs since. But he's a fine looking horse in the paddock. Patrick Mullins making his way out of the paddock just in front of him on Newgrange. Well, himself is a good looking horse in the paddock, and without being harsh on any of these horses, it wasn't hard to pick out one or two in the paddock.
12: There is Newgrange making his way down. He was coming off second best behind a horse called Clever Fox in that point to point at Ballygogue House back in February time.
13: Figure out where that is yet? No.
12: No, I thought you were gonna go digging, weren't you?
13: I thought about it.
12: We will get there. Willie Mullins shall add 180 grand for the winner, the horse that would have won that race, only for coming to grief late on. So interested to see what he can do when he hits the track. But a short price favourite here, Newgrange, in our final event of the day. The one who I suppose has the best piece of rules form taking him on, Ruby, is Ron Point, whose yard had a winner earlier on. What was your take on that effort at Galway behind Run Ted Run?
13: It was a solid enough effort behind Run Ted Run, who of course has won a maiden hurdle since, Gary, and he looks plenty fit in the paddock. There he is, number 5, Johnny Barry, on his back. I'd say 2.5 will suit him. He had two runs in point of points, fell the first day, was second on his second start, then behind Jet to London, and that ran well enough for Galway. Going the next couple of furlongs and definitely suit Ron's point. Thought the other one that looked like you could run a bit anyway was Young Doran, obviously owned by Tom Doran. Philip Brotwell trains and Adam Ryan takes the ride. Two runs over hurdles, but sure to know his job, and definitely looked like he was fit and ready to do himself justice this afternoon.
12: Ballacolla in County Leash, that's where Ballygogue House is apparently. Former venue for the National Playing Championships.
13: Know it well.
12: Here we go for the final event then on Guinness Kerry National Day with Gerry Hannan. Going to call them home. We've got one who's just a little bit away from the others there. But we are at post time, should be underway before too much longer. Sean Son Darjan just about to join up with the others to begin the walk in.
14: To go, the Paul Moynihan Memorial Bumper, Newgrange and Chanson d'Argent together, being followed on settling down by Justice Hall with Ron Point, followed by Young Doran to the outside as Mega Shock, followed to the first turn by Well Bud and then Through the Storm, and McCoo next as they continue to make this turn, Prometheus and back in favour, the final cup. Gone on to lead by 3.5 lengths, Chanson d'Argent. Newgrange second, contesting third, Young Doran, Mega Shock, Justice Hall and Ron Point. Less than 2 lengths to Through the Storm, with alongside Well Bud and then McCoo. Back in favour, relegates Prometheus to be the back marker. At the end of the first half mile, and it is Chanson d'Argent and Raymond Baden leading by 3 to Newgrange, Patrick Mullins third, Young Doran and Adam Ryan, And then just as tall as they make the turn on the far side, Run Point is beside Mega Shock, two lengths to Well Bud, McCoo through the storm, back in favour in Prometheus. A little over a mile and six to go from here. Out in front is the grey Chanson d'Argent. Newgrange second. Just third is Young Dorn from Justice Hall, with Mega Shock alongside. Then Run Point, Well Bud, back in favour through the storm, McCoo and Prometheus. Continuing on the approach to the straight, the Paul Moynihan Memorial Bumper. Out clear is Chanson d'Argent. Has stretched on further away from Newgrange, then Young Dorn, Mega Shock, Justice Hall, Run Point, back in favour, Well Bud, and then McCoo through the storm and Prometheus. Turning into the home straight, soon at halfway, with a clear advantage, Chanson d'Argent. Newgrange continues to give chase, and then Young Dorn, Mega Shock, Justice Hall and Run Point next, and then Well Bud, back in favour. McCoo is two behind through the storm, starting to struggle as Prometheus as they pass their point of departure and go by the halfway stage. Well spread out, Chanson d'Argent by at least 10 lengths to Newgrange. Over 8 lengths back to Run Point, joining Young Dorn for the third spot as they race to the turn, bringing them past the 9. Chanson d'Argent clear from Newgrange and turn clear of Young Dorn as they turn away from the stands. Chanson d'Argent followed all the while by Newgrange, little between Run Point and Young Dorn for the third place, and then Mega Shock, Justice Hall has lost ground, and then back in favour through the storm, Well Bud, McCoo and Prometheus struggles on. Less than a mile to go, and still with a clear advantage, Chanson d'Argent. Newgrange second, matching strides 3 and 4, Run Point and Young Dorn followed by Mega Shock. Turning on the far side, they're heading to the concluding 6 furlongs, the Paul Moynihan Memorial Bumper. Chanson d'Argent opposed a sizable lead still over Newgrange. Run Point nudged along in third, and then Young Dorn back in favour. Mega Shock through the storm, and then Well Bud, McCoo, and fading fast as Justice Hall. 4.5 furlongs to go, and with a reduced advantage, Chanson d'Argent and Raymond Barron with eroding at the margin. Newgrange and Patrick Mullins followed by Run Point and Johnny Berry, and then back in favour and Ony O'Connor as they come round the home turn. Chanson d'Argent reeled in and headed by Newgrange, followed by back in favour and Run Point through the storm next, and they're followed by Mega Shock and Well Bud. Moving on effortlessly is Newgrange and Patrick Mullins, followed by Run Point and back in favour. They're in a tussle for second and third at this stage as they straighten for the final 2 furlongs. And Newgrange is clear from Run Point, back in favour. Running on into fourth as Well Bud, but gone further and further clear with the Paul Moynihan Memorial Bumper is Newgrange. Back in favour is pressed for the second by Running on Well Bud and then Run Point. It's the Mullins wave on day 4 as Patrick wins the bumper for Tom Cooper with Newgrange. Well Bud second, third back in favour.
6: Yeah, didn't just win the bumper, bolts up. Patrick Mullins for Tom Cooper in the Brooks colours. Newgrange goes on to score. It'll be exciting times for that son of Walk in the Park. Lovely performance. Patrick Mullins booked and 10 to 11 favourite. Goes on to win cosily. Newgrange, the winner of the last Atlas Stole. This is the 5:30 at Kempton. We've just got one more to come from Redcar. That's the delayed 5:17. Then we'll be Kempton through and through. Protectrix is 9-4 here. Frida is 3-1. Gumar is 5-1. 2-2 Divine 6s. As is Sunshine and Roses. 12s and bigger the remainder. 11-4, 5-2, top of the market now. Protectrix.
15: Yeah, Protectrix has been supported. Three runners for Johnny Butler in this race. 100% protected. Looks like has a really good chance. She ran three times, showed a massive improvement when she was third over course and distance. That was in a maiden. She was 400-1 on that occasion. That was 2 weeks ago. And a handicap debut today off a mark of 68. She might just be a little bit better than this. I really fancied Dr. John Scargill's run here, Nothing But Love, but a massive drift from 11-2 this morning out to as big as 14-1. I thought she had a really good chance. She won on a fourth start in a maiden at Linkfield last time. But the drift is very worrying.
10: Yeah, massive drift on Nothing But Love. Confirmation, New Grange, 10-11 favourite wins. At Listowel, here we are, Protectorate's heading the market. But it's very different compared to last time. 400-1, as we said. And now going to go off at the top of the market, it seems. Ella, how are you? Come in, and I hope you're looking forward to a nice evening there. What do we make of this?
16: Hello, Tom. Good evening to you all from what is a gorgeously warm Kempton Park.

0: up towards the near side, and Prosperitas is flying home with that as well. Lou and Sobey in the black jacket has begun to clear away from them, and doing so hands and heels only. Rogue Messiah in second, Lou and Sobey easy. Rogue Messiah in second, Prosperitas has been joined by Chalk Mountain, close third, fourth.
1: So Radia in the star-coloured jacket of Hebu Pompadour, but Scalibur is still just in front. Neron de la Bruni working hard, making hard work of getting past. Scalibur is still ahead to the line. Scalibur has held off Neron de la Bruni. Third place went the way of Hebu Pompadour, and fourth to Heredia. Gutsy effort from Scalibur, who managed to cling on for Fabrice Veyron. Order of finish in the last was 5, 3, 4, and 7.

0: be delighted with that. The Rogues Gallery, well done to them. But Lawan Sobey, I must say, he did look an absolute picture in the paddock, and he's won this as he likes. Was sent off the 4-1 joint favourite.
1: Yeah, and looked very good value for that. Absolutely bolted up. Just tanked through it. You could find him a mile out. He even picked him up very early on in the straight, travelling, and then he's pinged clear. And he wasn't asked for maximum effort either. Let's take it back to the start. Can't see him now. Oh, he's up the inner. There he is, just waiting out of stall number 3. Nice patient ride and bolted up.
2: Didn't he just bolt up? Harry Davis knew what he had underneath him. He waited on the inside and waited for the cutaway. But this was the most competitive race of the evening. I thought it would be hard to find the winner. I thought Crossbar looked really unexposed and loads of horses in here with chances. But this horse, I didn't expect to see a winner like this. I mean, the jockey was looking around for dangers. You pick him up here in the black colours and the purple cap, and he's still got a bit of work to do from here. He's only got 3-4 behind him. But you just tell from the jockey's body language, he's not panicking, is he? He doesn't feel like he has to try and move out. He goes up the inside and waits for the cutaway, and when it opens up, he just sighs through like a knife through butter.
1: Yeah, he was
2: incredible, really.
1: Harry's just going through the that's the point there where he just asks him to quicken a bit, and he's on it straight away.
2: And then watch the jockey starts looking around, he shakes him up and changes hands a little bit, and got a lovely way of going, hasn't he? He really covers the ground well and stretches his neck out. Real game horse. He looks both sides and he's down. He's one as easy as he likes, isn't he?
1: I know. I mean, the second's got to be thinking, I bumped into one there. Yeah. Where did that come? What? Is that just not as a deep a race as we first thought, or what's been the difference for the winner?
2: I don't know, but I suppose the winner's, you know, he's only had, this is 7th start, and it's only his second win. He won at Wolverhampton over 7 early in the spring. He ran really well at Ascot, finishing 3rd, but didn't run his race at all last time. Clearly.
1: Yeah, I suppose he's just 3, isn't he? It's just last time it didn't quite work out for whatever reason.
2: He's still a baby. Clearly likes the all weather, so are we going to see plenty more of him through the winter? He's won off 81 there. He's going to get a whack for that, isn't he? He hasn't won very far, but it's how easy has he won? That was an impressive performance when you see a horse come through like that at this level. I think it was a deep enough race to think you'd have to work a bit harder than that to win. He's a big type as well, though, isn't he?
1: He is. You would happily just... Well, he could have quite an exciting winter the way he's won there.
2: Yeah, I would have thought so. He's certainly got a future, hasn't he?
1: Yeah. This 3-year-old son of Cameco has dotted up under Harry Davis for Charlie Fellows. Well done if you found that for the Wednesday wager. 4-1 joint favourite is Rogue Messiah. 10-1, who in turn was clear of Chalk Mountain, and Lawan Sobey was not really asked a question later on as well. Won very comfortably.

0: 1.4 outside the standard. 125.60 was the times. Not bad, Luan Sobey. Really nice. Ella, Luan Sobey absolutely dotted up under Harry Davis.
1: He did indeed, didn't he, Tom? And I catch a word with the winning rider now. Harry, this looked very competitive coming into this. We weren't expecting a horse to come out and put in a performance like that. How impressed were you by that?
2: Yeah, it was obviously great. Doesn't get much easier than that, does it? So he obviously got back going around the bend on the all-weather, which was always going to be a plus for him. And we were sort of half questioning his stamina after the way he ran the last day at Ascot. But they went hard off top and they always set up for a closer, and he was always very comfortable travelling away, and I loved the way that he picked up nicely without me asking him.
1: Yeah, so you were always confident. They never really seemed like you were panicking or had a moment of worry. You always thought you were going to get there when the gaps opened for you.
2: Yeah, I got a lovely toe off the rogue horse, and I was happy sort of just to take my time and wait for the gaps to present themselves. When they go hard like that, you're better off just waiting a fraction, and lucky enough it opened up good.
1: He seems to really enjoy the all weather. Do you think there could be plenty for him to come over the winter and have a nice campaign?
2: Yeah, I'd say so. Look, he's got a very big high knee action, and maybe he's probably going to be suited to slower ground, and it's a very slow surface here, so he seems to love it.
1: Oh, well done. That's very impressive.
2: Thank you.
3: Venom Storm goes for Craig Morris. That is our 13-8 favourite. It did open up 11-8 though, so a little bit uneasy, the 4. WeMac Jimbo, 15-8, round the outside. Another one for Kevin Cobold, who's been running well in both success and defeat in recent weeks. So I won't rule out a big run from the stripes. That's where my vote went. Absolutely plotted up to the max to get a clear run round the outside. No reason why WeMac Jimbo can't lead at the turn and be away and gone here. Good race though. A2 contest coming up. Stand by for a start here at Yarmouth, the 7:39. And we've got joint favourites now, or we did for just a moment. Venom Storm and WeMac Jimbo. The stripes has gone clear, Jolly. 7-4. Down the card, 6 vacant, 15-8 twice vacant, and 7-4 favourite. Here at Yarmouth then, we are set for a start. Here on the move. Racing at Yarmouth and a pretty level start here between the four runners. Good speed round the outside from Trap 6, who's going to take it up at the turn. 1, 3 and 4, all in a barger match in behind. A little bit wide out the second bend, but WeMac Jimbo, the 7-4 favourite, is out in front from 3. Droopy's Mammy for Michelle Lewis, who gives chase. Then comes the 4, Venom Storm. They've dropped the red. Swift Jericho wide again out the turn. 6 opens the door to 3 up the inside. 6 and 3 across the track. White Jacket gets on top to score. Droopy's Mammy strikes for Michelle Lewis. 3B6.
4: The horses have reached the starting gate. It is now post time. Loading in front of starter Oscar Kados. Evan Roman with Molly's Potion. First to take her spot within the starting gate. Sacra's Quest leading jockey Fernando de la Cruz with 64 wins here this season. Now Mitchell Morrow with Cloudy Star. Even money, Sacra's Quest and Cloudy Star for the sprint. Here over the 6 furlongs, 2 back. Jose Gutierrez with Little Ransom's Fire. One more, Samir Bimenez with Sweet Saint like Sacra's Quest. Also Randy Klopp, who won the opener, all in. And they're off. Sacra's Quest, Cloudy Star flashing her speed. Little Ransom's Fire also with early interest. Sweet Saint and Molly's Potion has dropped back to last with Mitchell Morrow. It's Cloudy Star, and she's the fleetest of the field in front by 3/4 of length. Jose Gutierrez has Little Ransom's Fire right there with Cloudy Star, who's the overall leader for Mitchell Morrow, taking them to inside a half mile from home. Fernando de la Cruz and Sacra's Quest running a third as they enter the far turn with Evan Roman, Molly's Potion.

Eastern holds the rail. It was Zimmer Bermudez, Sweet Saint trails the distaff dash. Quarter 22.52. Around the far turn that way, aiming for Cloudy Star. So at 4-5, Cloudy Star spearheads them. Now on the edge of the quarter pole. Still with his advantage over Little Ransom's Fire. Sakura's Quest streams away in third. Sweet Saint picked up Molly's Potion. Heads are turned for home with Mitchell Marole. Cloudy Star coming down toward the final furlong has a 5-length lead from Little Ransom's Fire, who's disputing second with Sakura's Quest. Molly's Potion with a belated bid. They're close to home. Cloudy Star it will be. Cloudy Star was never headed 1-5 from Molly's Potion. Then Little Ransom's Fire from Sakura's Quest and Sweet Saint was last to the five.

110.50 after the distaff dash. Unofficial 41534 cloudy start, 4 to 5 first. 1 Molly's Potion, 12 to 1 gain second. 5 Little Ransom's Fire, 8 to 1 third. There was no superfecta featured on the sprint. Sakura's Quest finished 4th. And Sweet Saint was left.

0: Zier, 6 furlongs. 8-5 in favor. Number 4, Simply Valid. Chalon's First is in line. Breeze the Bayou has gone in. Fast Talking Man is in post position 3. 4 back, Simply Valid. Mario is in line. Zimba Warrior, the last to load. 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Simply Valid with a good beginning. Coaster to the Moon has some early speed. Chalon's First is out of the gate well, and Breeze the Bayou's front 4. Zimba Warrior out of the gate in 5th, racing with a Fast Talk Command and Cacique Abario. 4.5 furlongs to go. Simply Valid leads at a length and a tail. And there's Breeze the Bayou between rivals. Coaster to the Moon and Chalon's First. A gap of 2, Fast Talk Command, 4 lengths off the lead. 6 back is Zimba Warrior. 7 off is Cacique Abario. Into the far turn. 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Breeze the Bayou and Coaster to the Moon together. Chalon's First is on the inside, racing about 4 lengths off now. To the quarter pole they go, Simply Valid with the lead. Coaster to the Moon is engaging in 2nd, and then it's Breeze the Bayou back in 3rd, but Simply Valid kicks away and leads by 2.5 now, so Simply Valid to catch at the top of the stretch. Coaster to the Moon is 2nd. Now Chalon's First hits his best drive, but he's 5 lengths behind Simply Valid. Simply Valid maintains clear with a 16th to go. Chalon's First is into 2nd, then it's Coaster to the Moon 3rd, but Simply Valid, too much racehorse today for these. Simply Valid wins. Chalon's First was 2nd best, then it was Coaster to the Moon, and Fast Talking Man ran 4th.
1: This is quite notable, this move for the Stripes. I think I'll be taking heed of the move. 5s into 2 to 1. Right, lap and a half of the track coming up here at Yarmouth. Lap and a half of the track. 6 bends ahead of them, 7.56. And we are ready to go here on the move. Right then, S1 the grade. Odds on Jolly in 4. Here's Ringo for Glenn Hockins. And we are off and racing away. And the very well backed Royal Hotshot has shot from the boxes and led into the first turn. There's trouble in behind. 4 and 5 tangle up. And Royal Hotshot at the 2nd bend and approaching the winning line for the first time is 6 lengths clear. Lap to go. And Royal Hotshot 5s into 2 to 1. Pouring it on for John Mullins out in front. Here comes 2. Roanna 2-stroke, who's turning 2nd into penultimate turn. And it's still Royal Hotshot 5 lengths clear of the 2. Then comes 4, the favourite. Here's Ringo. No sign of 5 and 3 are struggling out the back. It's still the Stripes here. Royal Hotshot is going to land this gamble in good style. Trap to line success makes all. Royal Hotshot 6 beats 2.
2: Copac in Trap 1 at 5-2 and Trap 2 Darren's Dog at 8-1. Look at them down the card. Hawkfield Copac, a 4-time winner here. 3 of those wins from Trap 1 position. It's been running well in defeat lately after that win at the end of August. Trading blows with A6 rivals since. Looking to turn around that recent defeat by Kanye Q on the 11th of September. And looking for that first win in A6. Darren's Dog in Trap 2, 8-1 chance. Overcame a very slow start last time to win in 27-22. Scoring for the first time since the middle part of June. Never gone up as high as an A6 as yet. Darren's Dog needs a new career best. Before Luminous Cutie, 11-10. Front runner, 3rd last time, having made much of it behind Skirk Sky. This is a less competitive race than that one of 5 days ago. All the way winner back in early September in 27.07. 11 away at about the 5. Greyhound next door, Kenya Q. Hasn't been out the first 2 in his last 5 runs. Off they go, this quartet. Kanya Q in the 5 broke well to lead on the run towards the bend. Kanya Q in front by length. 4's got racing room. Luminous Cutie to the inside drew on terms and now into the lead. 1 moving up Hawkfield Kopeck. 2 is last Darren's Dog. At the second last corner, Luminous Cutie turns out of the far side with a length lead over Hawkfield Kopeck, and then to the outside the 5 Kanya Q trying to come back for more. 4 and 1 and 5 to battle it out. 5 came back to win. Kanya Q. Kanya Q came back to score. Hawkfield Kopeck, Luminous Cutie involved in that photo for second, should be a 5-1.
3: Mighty Spirit for Roger Teal and Joe Levy. Nearly got the job done here last time. Drops back in distance slightly, which might help.
4: I think the drop back will suit her, actually. It was 1.5 last time. She has won her 1.25. I think back to 3 is a plus. And she's only beaten a short head over the 1.5 here 28 days ago. Lovely big filly she is. And the horse that beat her has been second the next twice, and the 4th has won. So that was a decent race Aphrodite Spirit ran in. So the drop back will suit her. It is a really competitive handicap, but I do think Wardlaw has got a bit more in his locker.
5: Yeah, hopefully they get a decent clip here as well, or a half decent one. I don't always over this distance, do they? But hopefully.
4: So I really, maybe Ella can answer this, but I can't see a whole lot of pace on paper.
5: Okay, I was worried you were going to ask her about Whitesnake songs, but thankfully no. Pace, Ella, what do we think? We're hoping there's not too much of a dawdle, and Martin thinks Wardlaw is the one that'll come out on top.
6: Martin again, because it didn't go too well for us last time, did it, Martin? But and on Whitesnake, I'm glad that Jason Hart also didn't have a clue what we were talking about, so I wasn't the only one. But yeah, tricky handicap to work out, isn't it, this? I think they'll be running this at a pretty even tempo. I thought Aphrodite Spirit from stall 7 could be the one that makes it. Thin Thread in stall 2. And What's the Plan, I thought, could also sit fairly close to the pace. Wardlaw obviously looks like the one to beat. Obviously, as the guys were just mentioning, went the scenic route last time in search of better ground at Thirsk and just got tired in the final few strides, having lost a lot of ground on the way round. But I think Joseph for John Butler has got a good chance here. He has to overcome an 8-pound hike, but I'm hoping he will be able to do so. Let's head up to Ian.
7: 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Here's your host, John O'Farr.
0: Well, a very good morning and welcome along to the best of the big sports breakfast. This morning, we cover American sport with Dick Fain, and then we'll talk rugby with Wallabies fullback Tom Wright. Let's begin the show with American sport and the NFL. It's been an interesting watch so far in the season. Some teams have started with a bang, like the 49ers, Seahawks and Bengals. Some have had a mixed start, like the Rams, Packers and Patriots. And some have started poorly, like the Chargers, Buccaneers and Dolphins. A man who covers the game each week, plus takes a look at the President's Cup goal. Is Dick Fain, and our chat with him from yesterday starts things today.
8: Hello, Dick. How are you?
9: Doing well, boys. How are we doing? You got footy finals coming up, huh?
8: We sure do. It's the business Beautiful. End of the local footy seasons here, and of course the start of your season, or 2 weeks in, and we've got some significant quarterback injuries. Caleb Williams at Chicago, Jaden Daniels at Washington, Jackson Dart at the New York Giants. What can you tell us about them? The Caleb Williams one, well, he's certainly copping a bit of flack because it doesn't seem to be as serious as it initially looked.
9: No question about it. I mean, nothing changes the fortunes of an American sports team like a quarterback going down. I mean, I don't think there's any question about that. It's the most important position in American sports. And then the length of time and what you have as a backup is obviously, you know, your key to kind of surviving when your quarterback is down. The Seahawks have done a great job with Drew Lock the last couple of weeks with Sam Darnold down. But yeah, the Caleb Williams situation was interesting because I was watching that game live, saw him go down, the way he reacted right away. I thought first I thought Achilles. I mean, that just seemed like the Achilles injury that we've seen it so many times, Tyrese Halliburton and others, where it's just non-contact. You crumpled the ground. You know right away your season's over, and that's exactly how Caleb Williams acted. And then we find out hours later it's a grade 1 hamstring strain. So everybody's trying to figure out why this, why Caleb Williams and his machinations going to the locker room with the old thumbs up and the tears in his eyes and the towel over his head. So he's taking a bit of grief. I do think it has. I kind of play on both sides of the fence here. I do think he totally overreacted, but that's who he is. I mean, Caleb Williams took a lot of grief when he played my Washington Husky team in a game I was actually at about 3 years ago at USC, and the Huskies came back and beat him, and he immediately went to the front row of the crowd and started crying in his mom's arms. And people, were teasing him for that. So he's obviously a very, very emotional player. There's no question about that. And at the time of the game, I mean, it was tough because he knew at least at that point that he wasn't going to play in that game, and they were knocking on the door to potentially win the football game. So that had something to do with it as well. But that being said, I've seen a lot of football players go off the field with career-ending injuries that had less emotion than he did for that, which he's probably only going to be out, I don't know, grade one hamstring strains. You can be back in a couple of weeks.
10: What about Jackson Dart and the Giants, Dick? That's a massive blow. They said that it didn't look too bad. He didn't come back, but then further scans have confirmed he could be missing the whole season.
9: Well, the fortunate thing was that his foot wasn't planted when the contact was made sideways on his knee. His knee still went the wrong direction. There's no question about that. But, we don't know right now, but what we do know is that Jameis Winston is, it's not the answer for the Giants to be a playoff team. I mean, we saw the full Jameis experience yesterday, back foot interceptions in the red zone. And, Jameis Winston is a lot of fun. He's a great quote. He's a great Instagram follow, but he's not a great quarterback. And the Giants are in deep, deep trouble without Jackson Dart. And hopefully he can come back fairly soon to give the Giants an opportunity in that division, because there is an opportunity in that division for them. I don't think the Cowboys are great. Certainly the Commanders are in big, big trouble, and they weren't really very good anyway. But looks like their quarterback Jaden Daniels is going to be out for a while. And, Philadelphia right now is smiling at 2-0, even though the Eagles haven't played very good football. They've got to feel great about where they're at right now.
11: Well, I'm just seeing a tweet from Adam Schefter. Jackson Dart's knee injury worse than initially thought. The team and Dart now are facing the possibility of season-ending knee surgery. So that could be an utter disaster for the Giants. Just while we're on that game from yesterday, because certainly some comments that Sean McVay has made has, just riled up some people here in Australia about, not liking coming here for that first week. But, gee, they got back on track, the Rams, didn't they, yesterday? And Aaron Donald back out of retirement, Dick.
9: They certainly are. I mean, Sean McVay, I've described him as that kind of annoying kid in high school that's on speed. He's a nice guy, but he just wears you out. Like, he just doesn't stop talking to you, and everything's always just, he's always on, 100 kilometers an hour, right? And you're just like, just settle down, man. Just kind of settle down. But that's just the way he is, and he's a great coach. But yes, he admitted to the terrible decision that we all were really, really

0: really wondering why they were doing it, of flying into Melbourne and get out as quick as you possibly can. And he admitted that to being a massive flop. And boy, yesterday they were really, really good against an undermanned Giants team. I really want to see. I would have loved to see what that game would have looked like with Jackson Dart. I don't necessarily think the Giants would have won that game, but I do think we would be talking about a football game in the fourth quarter if Jackson Dart was healthy in that game.
1: I'll tell you what, Dick. The Chargers, their season looks like it's over because they got a horrible run coming up, and they're 0-2 to start the year.
2: Awful.
0: They are the biggest disappointment of the season thus far. I mean, this was a team that, so many people, including myself, bought into the fact that, hey, they could win a division. I didn't necessarily think they were a Super Bowl championship caliber team, but whatever that next level was below Super Bowl championship caliber, and they haven't been close to that. Justin Herbert has looked absolutely terrible. Jim Harbaugh looks lost in his press conferences. I mean, he always kind of looks lost, but, he really looks lost. I mean, both Harbaugh brothers right now are just looking terrible. John with the Giants and then you've got Jim with the Chargers. But this is a must. I want to say a must win. Can you just compete against the Bills this week on the road? Because you're right. There is no tougher stretch over the next 5-6 weeks, heck, 7 weeks, than the Chargers have on their schedule. And I'm trying to find the wins at Buffalo, at Seattle, Denver at home. Maybe that's one they'll be close to favored in. At the Chiefs, at the Rams, home against the Texans, at the Ravens. Oof. I mean, I just listed like 7 of the top 10 or 12 teams in the NFL, and they're all on the schedule of the Chargers. And so it is looking bad. Their chances of making the playoffs right now have got to be minuscule. And that was really surprising to me because I thought they'd be a 10-win team and really challenge the Chiefs and the Broncos at the top of that division.
3: Outside of the Chargers, is there any other team or player in particular that you've changed your preseason opinion on 2 weeks in?
0: Oh, guys, my biggest miss so far is without question the Houston Texans. They have just been really disappointing on the offensive side, and their defense has been good, but it needs to be great if their offense isn't going to perform. And their offense was non-existent last week against Cincinnati in that 20-6 loss. And then we just didn't see the real Houston Texans defense when they played against Buffalo in that first game. So Houston's been miserable. I had them in the Super Bowl, guys. I mean, and they've been, and that's kind of a gamble when you take a team that really doesn't have any history of going deep into the playoffs and having them go to the Super Bowl. But, I mean, I had them and the Bills in the AFC Championship game, and the Bills are very much looking the part. And right now, it appears, at least in the AFC, it's only 2 weeks. Lots can change. But clearly, the two best teams in the AFC are the Kansas City Chiefs and the Buffalo Bills. And I guess you could say closely, preceded by the Cincinnati Bengals, although I want to see more of Cincinnati before I'm ready to to declare them up at that Bills Chiefs level right now.
1: Yeah, and it's the Raiders. I know they've only beaten the Dolphins, but I think everyone was expecting the Chargers to hit back. But are they surprising people, Dick? The Raiders for their start of the season?
0: Yeah, they absolutely are. Now, they're going to have a fairly tough stretch of games coming up. They have a winnable game at New Orleans this Sunday. That's kind of a coin flip game. But after that, they've got Kansas City. They go at New England. They got Buffalo. They've got the L.A. Rams. So we're going to know by the end of October whether the L.A. Raiders are a team that, I thought they would be good last year, and they just absolutely fell apart. And maybe this is the team this year that's coming that I thought they'd be last year. I thought they'd be, 7, maybe 8-win team last year and be kind of, be a fun team to watch. Well, they've been a fun team to watch in the first couple games, not only winning, but winning by double digits in both of those games. I'm not ready to say they're a legit playoff contender yet, but if they can get through that vaunted stretch that I mentioned, and they can be, 4-3 after the first 7 games, then I think you have to look at them as a legitimate threat for a wild card.
1: What about Burrows and the Bengals? I mean, they've won 2, but have they been impressive or not?
0: They have. You know, I haven't seen a lot of Cincinnati play yet, so I want to reserve judgment on that. You know, Joe Burrow is my fantasy quarterback, so I keep an eye on what his numbers are, and his numbers have been okay. Ja'Marr Chase has been absolutely phenomenal. But that the defense is what has been surprising people about the Bengals. They spent a lot of money on the defensive side of the ball this year, and so far it's paid off. They weren't great against Tampa Bay. They were just good enough. But they were fantastic against Houston defensively. They allowed Houston only to score 6 points. They have another great opportunity against a miserable offensive team in Pittsburgh coming up this week. And then they got Jacksonville and then Miami. So we talk about all these teams with tough schedules. Cincinnati's got a pretty easy schedule between now and the bye week. I mean, it wouldn't be shocking if Cincy was 5-0 at their bye week, at least 4-1, because two of the next three games should be wins for Cincinnati. I mentioned Pittsburgh there for a second. My gosh, I mean, how many times do we need to go through the same song and dance with the Steelers? Like, when are they going to get a quarterback? It is just amazing how Aaron Rodgers has held that franchise hostage for years now.
3: Okay, just in college football, can you give our listeners a bit of an insight into the personality that is Lane Kiffin after he went back to Ole Miss, the team he basically abandoned right towards the end of last season at a crucial time to go and take the job at LSU, and those two colleges played against each other last weekend?
0: Yeah, these two schools hate each other, and he had unprecedented success at Ole Miss, took them to the college football playoffs for the first time ever, and decides to leave during the college football playoffs because he needs to start recruiting for his new team, LSU. I mean, it's he is traitor number one in college football. The fans met him with plenty of F-bombs in the last game. You can see the quarterback of Ole Miss running by him after Ole Miss got the win over LSU in a fantastic game. It was a tremendous football game. LSU got the win over, Ole Miss got the win over LSU. Lane Kiffin kind of walks onto the field, extends the hand to shake the hand of the Ole Miss quarterback who was running past him, and the Ole Miss quarterback put both hands behind his back and just kept running past Lane Kiffin. Normally, that would be seen as disrespectful when you don't shake an elder's hand. Nobody thought it was disrespectful because it was Lane Kiffin.
3: Yeah, wow. Okay, golf. Big weekend, President's Cup at Medina in Chicago. Who do you have your eye on? Because the internationals have never won the President's Cup, have they, Dick? So what can we expect this week?
0: Well, I hope we get some good matches. I hope we don't see, you know, a 10-plus point U.S. win. It just, you know, just kind of it depends on what kind of fire the Americans are going to bring. I mean, it's just not nearly as big a deal here as the Ryder Cup is, for mainly the reason that you pointed out. I mean, it's always been one-sided, and it doesn't have the history that the Ryder Cup has as well. I do think that there's a boost for the Americans because they put so many first-timers on it. They put so many young guys on it, which I thought was a really, really good idea. You need to give guys like Jackson Koivun, who's going to be on lots of Ryder Cup teams. You need to give Chris Kotterup, who's going to be on lots of Ryder Cup teams. Jacob Bridgman. You need to give those guys opportunities to play in international competition to get them ready for Ryder Cups in the future, and that's what they did. And so I kind of like, I think Jackson Koivun I saw as a plus 300 for the debutante, most points by a debutante. I thought that was an interesting number. I kind of like that. He is a fabulously talented player. He has had fantastic match play results in college as well as his amateur career. So I kind of like that. I was looking at top point scorers. The top seven names are Americans. So that's how the odds board feels, how one-sided this is. I do think another advantage of the Americans is they're playing at Medina. This is a monster of a golf course, guys. This is longer than anything they play on the PGA Tour. 7,550-yard par 70. And you look at the names on the international team. There are some very good names. Siwoo Kim, Adam Scott. There's some really good names on that team. But those guys aren't very long. And so they're going to have to, you know, they're going to be hitting five irons into par four greens whereas some of the Americans are going to be hitting sevens and eights into par four greens. That's going to be that's going to make a big difference.
3: Wow. Yeah, sorry. There's been 15 President's Cups since 1994, and the Americans have won 13. The Internationals won in 1998, and there was a tie in 2003. So it's been utter domination from the Americans. And as for Major League Baseball, what we've got just over a week to go until the playoffs, don't we, Dick?
0: Yeah, we do. We got some big news today. It does not look like Aaron Judge is going to play in the wild card round.
3: Wow.
0: So that will be a big impact on whether the Yankees can get through that wild card round, because without Aaron Judge, I mean, the Yankees are, they're a good team, but they're certainly different with Aaron Judge. I think certainly Major League Baseball would like to see the Yankees go as far as they possibly can, get Judge back, because for eyeballs, nothing matches Aaron Judge and the Yankees if they can get that. And then if you could get a Yankees LA Dodgers World Series, that would be absolute heaven for Major League Baseball.
3: Okay, bets this week in the NFL, what do you like?
0: Oh boy, I've struggled so far in the first couple weeks, guys. I just think, let's go to that Chargers team. I'm only doing this because of two reasons: desperation and point spread value. Chargers are getting a touchdown. Yep. This game against Buffalo was 4 points before this last game. The look-ahead line just 3 days ago was Buffalo minus four. It's ballooned all the way to Buffalo minus seven. So I'm going to take the value on the Chargers in a team that we talked about having to win this game. I mean, this is their season right now, and so I like that. I'm going to give you, the Seahawks as well. I mean, I don't see how Washington scores against the Seahawks defense without Jaden Daniels. I mean, that's going to be one that the Seahawks should win, 21-9, 24-10, something like that. That should be pretty easy for the Seahawks. So I like the Hawks there. And give me the under on the Jags-Patriots. I mean, both of these offenses have been, well, the Pats have been non-existent offensively. Drake May has been terrible. Mm. And Trevor Lawrence has been hot and cold in the first couple weeks. So I think that over-under is too high at 45.5 for the Jags and the Patriots. So
3: okay.
0: Those are my favorites of the week.
3: Okay, just so again for Dick, he likes the Chargers plus +7 against the Bills.
0: Seattle, yeah, hold your nose on that one.
3: Yeah. the Seahawks minus -7 against Washington, and the under 45.5 for Jacksonville, New England. Mate, thank you so much. Have a great week.
0: Right.
3: Enjoy the President's Cup in particular.
0: Thanks, boys. We'll see you next week.
2: 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What's gambling really costing you?
3: Well, he brought up his 50th test for the Wallabies against Argentina in Mendoza. Of course, a massive task against the world champion Springboks coming up in Perth this Sunday night. Joining us is Wallabies back Tom Wright. Tom, a very good morning. How are you?
4: Good, fellas. How are you going? Thanks for having me.
3: No, appreciate your time. And just firstly, personally, to reach 50 tests after the journey you've had, particularly with a serious knee injury over the last year and a bit, what did that mean to you to reach that milestone?
4: Yeah, it's certainly very special. Sort of isn't so much of a dream when you're a little man. You don't sort of shoot that high, I suppose, to play a specific number of games, be it 50, and you just want to wear the jersey once. So you roll around the roundabout a couple of times, and you get the opportunity to put it on 50 odd times is really special, and I certainly feel very proud every time I get the opportunity to do it.
1: Yeah, and obviously a big game against South Africa, which we'll touch on. But I just want to ask you, Tommy, about playing over there in Argentina. It was unbeaten, a win and a draw with a series victory. But what did you learn about the Wallaby side over those two tests?
4: Yeah, we certainly are coming together internally. We're very pleased with some of the stuff that we're able to sort of build on each week, and obviously a new coaching staff after the July series. So some of the guys are reasonably familiar with Les, obviously from their time spent at the Reds, and the rest of us are playing catch up in how quickly we're able to pick up some of his coaching styles and stuff that he wants to implement in our game. And what better way at the minute to put it under the microscope, I guess, in against the Springboks this week. And obviously they're pretty red hot, and we're certainly going to sort of understand where we sit after Sunday's game.
3: What's the key in preparing to play a team like the Springboks, who we know is so physically imposing, and I guess offer a different challenges to other sides?
4: Yeah, certainly they are very, very sure of the way that they want to play. I think you get a gauge on that, whether you're watching or you're playing them out in the middle. So you mentioned, yeah, very physically imposing and big fellas, and but they certainly got as much speed as they do size. So.

0: yeah, we've got our work cut out for us, whether it be up front in the forwards or a little bit wider out in the back. So, yeah, world class from sort of 1 through 23 in their starting side each week. And, yeah, to be fair, mate, we're really looking forward to the challenge. I mean, you know, people sort of saying that they might pull the foot off the throttle a little bit. And, you know, obviously they've had a huge campaign against the All Blacks over in South Africa. And, yeah, we're just really excited. We know that... you know, the intensity that they're going to bring across and how proud of a rugby nation they are, regardless of, you know, the 7 weeks that they've had. So, yeah, we're super pumped.
1: Yeah, they are a wonderful rugby nation, Tommy. Are they a type of team that you just know what you're coming up against, or do they sort of change little bits about their game depending on what country they're playing?
0: Oh, I think you don't win sort of back-to-back World Cups, being a little bit unsure of themselves in terms of the game that they want to play. They're very, very, very, very sure. I think I mentioned that before around the style that they want to play and the aspects of the game that they want to be brutal at. I think we probably saw in the South Africa series, in the All Blacks series that they just played, around, you know, the contestable kicking game that they want to bring, and then the physicality, second to none, around the game that they try to play. And the challenge for their opposition each week is to either exploit that or be able to, you know, go toe to toe. So we're looking at the challenge of doing both of those things, and yeah, we're super pumped. Something different that we've played in the last sort of couple of months, and yeah, what better way than just get stuck straight into a one game series against them this coming Sunday.
2: I'm sure it's such a shame that Carter Gordon has found himself injured, Tom. Tell us a bit about, I guess, well, now you've got Harry McLachlan Phillips in the mix. As an outside back, like, how difficult is it, I guess, to deal with the chopping and changing as far as the situation at fly half and in the halves is concerned? And you know, how hard is that to get that continuity, I guess?
0: Yeah, certainly disappointing for Carts. I mean... for someone that sort of had such a treacherous run, in particular two previous to the leg injury he just picked up, I think he was doing a tremendous job for us. He was marshalling the team around really well, and the guys were fully invested in being right behind him and giving him the support he needed. And he was starting to distribute ball really well, sort of coming through and out the back of the July series off of his calf injury that he picked up in there as well. So for someone that's, you know, as I said, sort of chopped and changed this year through injury at the Reds, and then yeah, was really settling in into the saddle nicely here at the Wallabies, and was distributing and marshalling us around, as I said. So, but the challenge of that is, like, it's something that you take the risk on in every position. It's obviously a pivotal one in sort of linking between the forwards and the backs, but that's just how the game goes. I think, yeah, Loz would have seen however many halves partners in his time or centre pairings in his time, and it's just how it goes. You know, next man up mentality, and obviously we've got a number of young guys there, so they're all chomping at the bit. And, you know, when Carts was in the jersey, they all wanted that jersey too, so it kept competition going really nicely. And yeah, we're looking forward to the challenge of whoever gets a nod this week, and Don Odeki or Harry McLachlan Phillips coming into camp properly for his first time, which is super exciting for him too.
1: And Tommy, how much confidence and what did you take out of those games against South Africa last year? I mean, you won at Joburg, 38 points to 22, and no one gave you a chance or hope in hell. And then, you know, a lot of people were probably thinking, oh, well, they can't back it up, the Aussies. And you did get beaten in that game, but not by much. And you, what do you take out of those games that sort of may be able to help you going into this weekend?
0: Yeah, a little bit of that underdog mentality. Probably it's always a nice feeling, if I'm being honest with you, Loz. It's one of those things where, you know, people give you no chance. It's like, right, oh, well, beauty, no pressure, but tons of pressure, no expectation, but you sort of want to prove it, a couple of those voices wrong when you're in the jersey and put the boots on. But certainly over there, hostile environment, sort of, we were, you know, gold jerseys were pretty slim and far between over there. But when we're on our home soil, we certainly want to be able to put on a, you know, a massive performance for our fans. And you know, we're working really hard on the game that we know that we can beat these guys this weekend. We're obviously looking at some stuff from the games that we played last year, and you know, it doesn't seem like too long ago now, but that second game was where I picked up my injury over in Cape Town. So that was a long flight home from Cape Town. I wouldn't wish that upon my worst enemy. But yeah, we're super excited by some of the stuff that we're able to put on in both of those games, and being able to sort of replicate them and see if opportunities come up.

0: you know, similar to, you know, scenarios that were given to us over in South Africa last year.
1: You must have put the work in too, Tommy, because you came back after a serious knee injury and you hit the ground running and you never skipped a beat. I mean, when you get serious injuries, you obviously go through some dark times as well.
0: Yeah, certainly. It's one of those things. I had a pretty good run for a number of years there. I mean, you certainly know what you sign up for, and it's part of the game. And you don't wish it, as I said, you don't wish it upon any of, you know, even guys that you're playing against or, you know, some of your worst enemies. But yeah, you just sort of have to go head down, bum up, and sort of go a little bit short sighted and go goal by goal, or you know, be process driven. I suppose is the buzzword they get thrown around these days. But yeah, it's part of the game, and I had some really good teammates and staff members that helped me get back on the field. But yeah, ultimately it was the drive to get back in the jersey and put the boots back on that sort of got me back on the field. So yeah, I'm grateful to be back, and yeah, it rolled around very quickly.
2: Gee, Tom, you're set to have some depth in the outside backs, aren't you? You got Mark Nawonga Nitawasi set to come back into the fold. Of course, that's still some time away. But Jordan Petaia back amongst the squad after trying to have a crack at the NFL. Tell us about, I guess, his evolution of an athlete from what you remember when he used to be your teammate to what he is now as he comes back and joins the fold.
0: Yeah, he's certainly got a bit of got a bit of American swagger about him, and the boys sort of got straight into him about that. And he was incredibly athletic and very gifted when he left us, and we're all very disappointed about that. But he's come back, and the guys are super excited about the same thing, same qualities that he's going to bring to our team when he gets his opportunity. And yeah, very, very talented. I think for him to be able to pick up the game over in France again after his stint in playing American football is a testament to, you know, the quality of player he is. I think the guys were super excited to see his name involved in the squad list. And yeah, for some, I've sort of played for a few years now with Geordie at the top level, and obviously against him for a number of seasons at Super Rugby as well. So, you know, I'm very familiar with the game that he brings, and the guys were pumped to have him back. He's a very likable guy when he left, and it was the same. It was like he left 2 weeks ago when he strolled back into the hotel in Perth, and the guys saw him. So it was awesome to have him.
1: Yeah, and with the World Cup, about 12 months away, isn't it now? Obviously jostling for positions, Tommy. But when does sort of Les, I mean, he's chopped and changed a little bit since he's been in charge. When do you think those sort of selections start to settle down a bit, and they probably look to go with, you know, what they consider to be the best team at that particular time?
0: Yeah, I'm not too sure. I think he's sort of come out quite openly and spoken about the mindset around making sure he gets a really good look at a number of guys, and we're trying to obviously build a bit of a depth list and a depth chart in key positions, and he's doing an awesome job of growing guys' confidence in making sure guys get an opportunity, which I think is awesome for a full set of new coaching staff, bar one or two, to be able to see and get a feel of guys in positions. But to answer your question, I think it'd be probably pretty soon, I imagine. But I'd be speculating without hearing it from the horse's mouth. But yeah, we're certainly. Yeah, intensity is really high at the minute, and that sort of comes from the jostling of positions and guys trying to get the best out of each other by fighting for the jersey. So, temperature's hot at training a couple of times, but all in the best sense of trying to get the best out of each other for that number that they want on their back.
2: Well, it's a big week in WA. I'm sure the locals, they'd love probably a Freo all-up Wallabies win there over in the West for the weekend, mate. You enjoy it and go well against the Box.
0: Appreciate it, fellas. Have a good morning. Thank you.
3: And if you're keen for a bet on the Wallabies South Africa Test match this weekend, you can head to tab.com.au, and there you'll find multiple markets on the game. 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Up next, it's the Big Sports Breakfast for this Thursday morning. Middo and Loz, they'll preview the NRL finals with Blocker Roach, cover European sport with Paul Dempsey, and take a deeper look at the AFL Grand Final with Josh Kennedy. 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The Big Sports Breakfast, it's up next after the news.
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0: circumstances that leads to a finding of a body or resulting in a criminal conviction.
1: Investigators are monitoring further accomplices after arresting a man in Melbourne who they allege is a member of ISIS. A five-year operation has uncovered more than 10,000 pieces of terror propaganda sent by the Australian citizen. Federal police say they're working to identify other members of the group at home and abroad. A Southwest Sydney school teacher has been stood down after being charged over her alleged involvement in a murder plot. An organised crime group targeted a man in his 40s at West Hoxton earlier this month. Two men have been charged over the alleged plan. Task Force Falcon Commander Jason Box says a 28-year-old woman is alleged to have assisted them.
2: She was informing them of any movements that she saw for anything she might believe with police, and she was in constant contact with them about the timings and planning and execution of this attempted murder.
1: The US government has criticised Australia's proposed digital duty of care laws, calling them extraterritorial censorship of protected speech. Washington's called on the Albanese government to exclude US social media platforms from the rules that would give users the choice to opt out of algorithmic feeds. Prime Minister Anthony Albanese is in the US promoting the government's tech policy at the UN General Assembly. Donald Trump has threatened to quickly annihilate Iran if a deal isn't reached to resolve the conflict in the Middle East. Trump has issued the warning in an address to the General Assembly.
3: Never giving them a chance to kill and destroy people and countries again. Do I drive them into hell with no chance of survival and no hope of future greatness or generations? But I believe we'll make a deal right after the election.
1: New South Wales Premier Chris Minns has unveiled a plan to place further protections on Sydney's Victoria Barracks, potentially putting him at loggerheads with his federal counterparts. He says a heritage order could shut down development potential for the location and stifle interest from buyers if it were sold off. There's a warning the growing cost of having children is affecting people's decisions to start or expand a family. Research has found the cost of raising two children in Australia has risen to at least $36,500 a year. Parents advocacy group The Parenthood says the money needed to run a family has increased by 134% in two decades. This is AIR National News.
4: At the AIR Sports Desk, hello, I'm Leonie Kay. To the NBL and the Cairns Taipans defeated the Tasmania Jack Jumpers 93-87 in Cairns, with Jaylen Brown top scoring with 20 points for the Taipans. Two AFL and the Dockers have held their last training session at home before making the trip to Melbourne for Saturday's grand final against Brisbane. The ticketed session was a sellout and thousands of fans turned up at club headquarters. Defender Carl Warner says they know there's still a tough task ahead.
5: Put ourselves in an opportunity to play in the grand final. We probably haven't really quite played our best footy, really, which sounds crazy, but yeah, I think that's what we're excited for this weekend, to bring our best, because I think we've got to win probably more than one quarter to get the job done.
4: In NRLW news, the Broncos women's side are gearing up for their do-or-die clash with Titans this weekend. The final Queensland Derby will see the winner progress through to the women's decider. Brisbane captain Tamika Upton says they are not underestimating the Gold Coast side.
6: We're a complete different team to what we were then, and like I said before, so are the Titans. Finals is a different beast, so we're very excited, hopefully just to focus on ourselves and build on our performance from last week.
4: And Wallabies coach Les Kiss is expected to shift centre Joseph Suwali to the wing for Sunday's test against South Africa. And Australian sprinter and four-time national champion Rowan Browning has announced his retirement from athletics. Australian Independent Radio News.
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8: A partly cloudy day in Sydney and a top of 24 degrees. In Brisbane, a shower or two and 25. Adelaide's weather partly cloudy and 26. In Canberra, partly cloudy, 25 degrees. And in Melbourne, mostly sunny day and 26 degrees.

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1: Hey, very good morning, everyone. It is Thursday, September 24. This is the Big Sports Breakfast on Sky Sports Radio and Radio Tab. A big preview day today. Blocker will be in for a full hour and we'll do a deep dive into the two preliminary finals in the NRL. We'll look at the key matchups and get some predictions as well. And Josh Kennedy after 8 o'clock this morning to preview the AFL Grand Final between Fremantle and Brisbane on Saturday as well. And, 4 o'clock this afternoon, that's Eastern Standard Time, there'll be an AFL appeal board hearing to see whether Lachie Neale, well, he will have a final crack to be available for Saturday and potentially play in his fifth grand final, remembering he was in his second season playing for Fremantle when they made their lone grand final before this weekend back in 2013. So the Lions arrived in Melbourne yesterday. Trent Robinson, the Roosters coach, spoke yesterday as well and gave basically Sam Walker the absolute tick that he is fine, ready to go. He wouldn't pick him or put him in unless he was 100%. He'll even be goal-kicking, Loz. Good morning to you, mate. How are you?
2: Good, thanks, Middo. That's a good sign then if he can goal-kick. Obviously, syndesmosis injury returned very quickly from it. There hasn't been too many that it's returned in a month, so well done to Semi for working hard on his injury. The Roosters, it's a good team, the Roosters, when you look at it on paper. I know that games aren't won on paper, but, you know, you look at the strength of a team's bench and you look at who the Roosters have coming off their bench. Like last year, three of these guys are playing State of Origin. Connor Watson, Angus Crichton and Spencer Lenu. And Nat Butch has won a couple of competitions for the Roosters. Then you've got Hugo Savala there. So I look at the strength of the team's benches and then I just look at the Roosters' lineup and I just think that they'd be disappointed if they don't get through to a grand final. I think this is sort of their best chance. They've got a lot of change coming in the off-season, a lot of turnover of players. The Dolphins have been excellent this season. They play a great brand of football, but the more the week has gone on, the more I feel confident about the Roosters just being there, getting the job done and then going into a grand final, battle-hardened and ready to play their best football.
1: Could this be an occasion, should the Roosters win and win well, which the market says they won't, by the way, because they're $2.20 outsiders, the Dolphins are $1.68 with Tab. This could be a game we might need to put down the marker and go, maybe the week off is overrated. I mean, because the Dolphins, week off, fully healthy, basically, against the Roosters side off the back of 2 6-day turnarounds who've dealt with niggles, as you know, most clubs are at the end at this point of the season, I know. But
2: I think most teams would take the week off. I really do.
1: Yeah.
2: Because you can't guarantee anything. If you guarantee I can play but get no injuries or suspensions, I'm taking that every day of the week.
1: I'm not saying, of course, you'd take the week off, but is it overplayed?
2: Oh, after a long season, no, I don't think it is. I think recovery is so important in today's game. Mm. I really do. I think recovery is so important. But I just think the Roosters, like when you look at some of their players, like James Tedesco hasn't played a lot of footy recently. Daniel Tupou, the same. Billy Smith's missed a fair portion of the season. Sam Walker is just coming back. So there's, what's that, 5 of the 7 in their outside backs. Mm. Haven't played a lot of football. So they're fresh enough. Like they're not like they're coming into the finals battling fatigue. You know, they've all had a freshened up at some point in time. White, front rower, only played 25 minutes last weekend. He got a bit of a spill. Robbo's probably one that, you know, he's been battled, been scarred and pushed his body, but he's a fit bugger. Mm. And we'll get through it. But they've got Connor Watson there if required. Lindsay Collins missed a fair portion of the season. You know, Fichetti and Wong are young. Radley's missed a fair portion of the season, you know. So, you know, Angus Crichton. So I don't see them as a team that's had this group together, come all the way through the final series and getting to the end. I think they've sort of got to a stage where they're just a really experienced team that know how to get it done at the big end of the year. But look, this Dolphin side, like I've got so much respect for them and what they've done. I think Christian Wolf's done an outstanding job, and they play a great brand of football. And it'll be two different styles of footy this weekend. The Roosters will be nice and aggressive. The Dolphins will be too, but the Dolphins, not that they risk moving the ball, but they like to move the ball, and they've got speed. But for me, just the Roosters defensively, I think they've been one of the better teams this year, the way they defend, and in particular when it gets tough. When the tough periods arrive, you know, that 10-minute stretch where you can't afford to give up points, I'm more trusting of the Roosters not giving up as many as what the Dolphins will.
1: Last throw of the dice for Lachie Neale and the Brisbane Lions. Loz, what do you reckon? I was just listening to a fair bit of commentary yesterday, particularly down in Melbourne from ex-players. I reckon most are leaning to the fact, and I think you mentioned it yesterday, probably doesn't deserve to miss a grand final for that.
2: No, I look at that and go, geez, I wish you could just get a fine. But it was a silly act. He put himself in harm's way. He didn't have to do it, Lachie Neale. He did it, and now he's running the gauntlet by being found guilty, but now he gets an opportunity to appeal it. I'm unsure of what will come out of it. He'll be a lucky man if he gets off. I'm hoping he gets off, because I hate seeing people miss for minor offences. I don't think it was a major offence. I don't think it's good enough to be missing a big game.
1: Mm. So they'll have that crack this afternoon, 4 o'clock. And, yeah, the big build-up, well, what is it? Tomorrow you've got the public holiday in Melbourne, don't you, and the grand final parade. And the betting was 225, 165. It's just a slight firm Fremantle. It's a great betting grand final, isn't it? When you got Freo 220, Brisbane $1.68. So 6.5, skinny line there. Exactly what you want for a grand final. So you can hopefully go and fish for some value in your same game multis and maybe your Norm Smith medalist outside of backing Will Ashcroft. Incredible to think. I saw a stat yesterday because his father, Marcus Ashcroft, they'd be the first father-son ever to both win 3 straight premierships should the Lions be successful on Saturday. Of course, Marcus was part of that.
2: Yeah.
1: All-conquering Lions side of the early 2000s, Loz, under Michael Voss and Lee Matthews. And here's Will now on the verge of greatness, really, already at his young age. Imagine he won 3 straight Norm Smiths. That'd be unbelievable.
2: Well, it's a great achievement just to be in grand finals, but then to be on the verge of winning your 3rd consecutive Norm Smith best on ground, it just shows you what a talent he is, and his younger brother Levi is rocketing up the charts as well. But they've got so many wonderful players, the Brisbane Lions, and if Lachie Neale doesn't play, they will overcome that, and you know, whoever they put in will do a great job. But grand finals, you need your best players on deck, and they'll be hoping that Lachie Neale can get off. But yeah, now Will Ashcroft has proven himself to be an elite player. His father was a magnificent player and part of that three-peat up there with the Brisbane Lions, and you know, Chris Fagan's just done such a remarkable job with this team. You know, the you know, 4th grand final in a row.
1: And very unlucky.
2: Against Collingwood.
1: If they maybe got a holding the ball call there, or was it an incorrect disposal there with a minute to go in that, they should have had a free kick and a shot from 50 out. Could have won that grand final against Collingwood.
2: Yep, that's exactly right. Yeah. So it's an exciting game. I'll give Fremantle Dockers some hope. Look, I think when you've been the best side all year, the hardest thing is to get to the grand final. Mm. I think once you get there, you actually have that belief that you can win.
1: Well, what they did in the 4th quarter the other night's got to have done imagine what it would have done for them mentally.
2: Just reconfirm to themselves they're
1: the best.
2: Yeah. And that's probably some doubt that they had.
1: Mm.
2: You know, you get to the finals, they all talk about it being a different competition, and they got put under the pump by Hawthorn in that first week and they didn't handle it. Then they got put under the pump by the Swans, but they came out the other side. Mm. You know, they beat Geelong over there before they took on the Swans, so that built them up a little bit. Then they had to travel over here to Sydney. They got the job done coming from behind after three-quarter time. They will be in a great headspace, and they will compete as well as they have done in any game this year. So I'm expecting a tight tussle.
1: On the text line, morning boys, did Dusty win 3 straight Norm Smith medals? Dustin Martin, he won 3 in 4 years because they didn't make the grand final in 2018. But yeah, he won it in 2017 when Richmond beat Adelaide. Then it was Luke Shuey because West Coast beat Collingwood in that, well, that thrilling grand final in 18. Then Dusty against GWS in 2019, then against Geelong in the COVID season of 2020. That grand final was at the Gabba. So, yeah, that's incredible as well, 3 in 4 years. But Ashcroft, if he can go 3 in a row. We've got some background noise later tonight as well, Loz. It gets serious now in South Africa because we've got the first one-day international And they are in South Africa, in Durban, which is the venue for the first test as well. The Proteas and the Aussies. So whilst it's just a one-day international that will be forgotten probably 5 minutes after it's finished, Loz, just, you know, some early psychological markers, I'm sure, that some players would like to lay out in this contest later tonight, which will be, considering we've got no footy on tonight, that's what we've got on, Loz.
2: Well,
1: cricket, Australia's in South Africa.
2: The interesting one for me, Mido, will be the crowd. That's what I'm looking at, to see how many people actually turn up and then to see the hostility or lack of hostility towards the Australian and what level it's at. Because this will be a tough tour for the Australian side. I'm unsure of how many of those guys will be playing tonight that are a part of that test series. Will it matter to the South Africans? I don't know. But I can imagine every game they're going to be copying it, the Australians.
1: Yeah.
2: And right from the start of the tour, I reckon the South African fans will go on the attack.
1: I think you're right. I think they generally do anyway. So that's 6 o'clock Eastern Standard Time start of play later today. And the market with Tab has the Aussies $1.62, South Africa $2.25 for that one. It's 9 minutes to 6. The headlines are next.
3: Don't miss the action at Capalabar. Get ready for a huge day of greyhound racing on Sunday, October 11 for the Bob Verner Memorial Final, plus the Conshaka Capalabar Cup consolation, culminating in the Conshaka Capalabar Cup Final. 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
5: 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Sydney Brighton, the Sands, the Grand Parade at the moment, not too bad. City bound onto General Holmes Drive, Chulorus and Tendry Drive, under speed of times going northbound. Ride Bridge looking okay in both directions. And Brisbane, Slacks Creek, M1 getting busy northbound around Paradise Road. 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
1: Well, over the front pages is the story that just continues being the biggest story, hasn't it, as far as sport, when it's making the front pages for so long, the Swans situation surrounding the Pullman. So Pullman 5 arrive is the headline on the front page of the Daily Telegraph today. Scandal plagued Swans stars emerge from hiding to say sorry. Front page of the Sydney Morning Herald, black marked Swans return to apologise for scandal, is the headline there as well. So yesterday, those five players spoke in front of teammates and staff, reportedly apologising, and Isaac Heaney gave a brief statement after, saying it was really nice to address the whole club. I was really thankful they could give us their time and understanding. So, yeah, it was really good, and that was pretty much it. And then he walked off after that. But the coming days and weeks will be fascinating, Loz, what the Swans do. And you know, obviously there's the investigation. We can't comment on that side of the situation, but on the footy side, just of course we know the caliber of players they are. So what the Swans do with these players, I don't know. What do you do? Well, it just depends on
2: what they want as well.
1: They might force the Swans' hand and go, trade me.
2: Yeah, you just don't know. You've got to wait for the investigation to be complete, and you've got to see what discipline actions that the Swans take against them. And I suppose you're talking to the other players about their thoughts and feelings on the whole issue and how it derailed their season. I think there's still a bit to play out. I'm unsure and I think we're all just speculating and guessing on what will happen. But, you know, those players are certainly haven't been charged. And they are sort of going through their issues at this stage. They're in limbo because they're unsure of what the outcome of the investigation will be. They're probably unsure of what the Swans are thinking. And they're probably in their mind thinking, well, if the Swans, aren't here sort of looking after us at this particular time after pleading our case and telling them what exactly happened, then if they've got sort of, untoward feeling towards us, then it might be time for us to move on and get with another group. So it's just fascinating to sit back and watch and see how it all unfolds.
1: Yep, sure is. Okay, back page of the Courier Mail in Queensland. Buy low, sell high. SEL high. Selwyn Cobbo. Why reborn fly rejected riches to find happiness at Redcliffe. So this story is saying that he's committing on a fresh five-year deal until the end of at least 2031, Selwyn Cobbo. And he had been for a couple of years. He'd been doing pretty much year-to-year deals, even when he was at the Broncos towards the end. He's had the best year of his career, Lods.
2: Well, that's always been the issue with Selwyn. He's got plenty of talent, but it's just been that consistency. But this season, he's found it. And in Origin, he was one of their best. He was hard to handle, carried the ball strongly. His work rate has improved out of sight. And just his overall body language, at times when Selwyn got fatigued, you could tell he was really fatigued. But now he just carries himself so differently. And that comes with experience too. It comes with playing big games and knowing what's required. It comes with a big pre-season. So no, he's been terrific and he'll be under the pump on Friday night. The Roosters will test him out, and they'll test him out with the high ball. The thing about Selwyn is when he's flying, he's going good. But if he's got one error in him, he's got two. And if he's got two, there's a possibility of three.
6: Yeah.
2: He can lose his way a little bit if he makes an error. He's a real confidence player.
6: Mm.
2: So I reckon the Roosters will try and see where he's at and continually test him, whether it's running numbers at him, short side plays, putting the ball in the air, getting in under the ball when he's carrying the football because he likes to wind it, likes to hold it out at times.
1: Mm. Happened in Origin 3, didn't it, a bit, after he made such a good series. He did make a couple of blues.
2: Yeah, I think he made five.
1: Yeah.
2: Five in the game.
1: There you go.
2: Which is a lot. Mm. It's something that he needs to get out of his game. But we haven't seen him do it a lot. But you notice when he does one, he will do two. Mm. And that's when he loses his confidence a little bit. So he's a real confidence player in that regard.
1: Injured stars must win. The war in their head is the headline of Joey Andrew Johns' column in the Herald today, talking about, Sam Walker, Nathan Cleary, that it's pretty much all mental. But I guess they're two players, Loz, that you're back mentally to deal with the injuries that they are dealing with. And they're both, Nathan Cleary's a champion and Sam Walker. Sam Walker looks like a bloke that not much phases him.
2: I was about to say, I don't know Sam that well, but when we have him on the program and when you talk to him, he seems like he's a happy-go-lucky guy. Nothing phases him, and I think he approaches his footy like that. And I think he plays like that. I think he backs himself. And if he thinks he can do something on the footy field, then he's not going to second-guess himself. He's just going to go for it. Nathan, on the other hand, have been a part of the Origin campaign the last 2 years with him, and he's a guy that plays with injury and can play with injury. Mm. So nothing would surprise me with him, what he's able to do.
1: Back page of the Daily Telegraph in Sydney, my 57-day miracle. Night Star reveals secret to his rehab recovery. This is Dylan Lucas, who suffered that nasty, ankle dislocation.
2: I can't believe he's back playing.
1: And he's just speaking about how, he can be pretty selfish in rehab, and that he'd just harass the club's medical staff for around-the-clock treatment, and that's what you've got to do, I suppose. You've got to be selfish, don't you, Loz, with all that stuff to get back on the field the way he has.
2: Well, some players, when they approach rehab, they just do what they're told. Other players go way over and above, and they go and source extras. They harass their physios to do more. It wouldn't surprise me if he slept at the physio's house. It wouldn't surprise me if he had ice packs going all night. It wouldn't surprise me anything that Dylan Lucas has done to get back after that horrible injury, because when you saw it and you saw him lying there in pain, I can't believe he's back in 8 weeks. I was stunned when they said that he'd be back, because I didn't think that would be a possibility. But he's worked extremely hard. It shows you the dedication and the love that he has for the club and his teammates, and he wants to be part of something special.
1: Okay, our show today, Paul Dempsey in the next half hour after the news to look at European football, maybe some boxing as well. Paul Gow to preview the President's Cup this weekend in Illinois, the internationals in the USA, Adam Pengilly, blocker Josh Kennedy, all to come on the show this morning. Give us a call, 1353 53 0419 767 272, on the text line.
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9: Good morning, I'm Lee Harrison. Federal police are investigating further suspects after arresting an Australian citizen they allege is a member of ISIS. The 65-year-old man is accused of distributing propaganda for the terror group, including information on how to carry out mass casualty attacks. Acting Assistant Commissioner Paula Hudson says investigators are looking at other suspects in Australia and overseas.
10: The group was as a large online group with other associates. Obviously, we're working with our international partners in relation to other members in that group. We certainly won't be ruling out further arrests in relation to that.
9: The opposition says it's prepared to lead the fight for nuclear energy despite voters rejecting the policy at last year's election. Shadow Energy Minister Dan Tehan argues nuclear is better for the environment and cheaper for households and business. The Albanese government is accusing the coalition of economic lunacy, claiming nuclear energy would be more

0: expensive to produce. Days out from the anniversary of Gus Lamont's disappearance, his parents have issued an emotional appeal for answers. The South Australian government has announced a $1 million reward for information which leads to a conviction or the recovery of the four-year-old's remains. In a pre-recorded video shared by police, Joshua Lamont and Jessica Murphy publicly addressed the case for the first time. Mr. Lamont says it's the most devastating event they've experienced.
1: We miss Gus more than we can describe. We are desperate to have him returned home to us, and we are desperate for answers. We believe that someone knows something. Someone knows what happened to Gus and may even know where he is.
0: US President Donald Trump has rejected calls for a global body to regulate artificial intelligence. The Prime Minister is among many world leaders pushing for tighter AI guardrails as the tech rapidly evolves. Anthony Albanese says it's critical human beings remain in control of the technology. But President Trump argues regulations would stifle AI investment.
2: These are the same people that are now saying that AI is going to kill us all, that robots are going to attack us, and that everything is going to be a total disaster. Same group of people. This is the group that came up with the Russia hoax, climate change, open borders.
0: And Rose Tattoo frontman Gary Angry Anderson has died at the age of 79. The rocker was also a staunch youth advocate and charity ambassador, which saw him appointed a member of the Order of Australia in 1993. Entertainment reporter Peter Ford says Angry had a natural, easygoing style about him.
3: In many ways, it's one of those things where, you know, looks can be deceptive because you take one look and think, oh, hang on to the wallet. But, you know, he was a big softy, and his charity work is well regarded, part of the reason why he got the Order of Australia.
0: This is Air National News. The five suspended Sydney Swans players have addressed their teammates for the first time since they were stood down. Isaac Heaney hasn't elaborated on what was said.
4: Oh, it was really nice to address the whole club and to be thankful that give us their time and understanding. So it was really good.
0: Panthers fullback Dylan Edwards is down playing Nathan Cleary's foot injury, declaring everyone's playing bastard at this time of the year. The champion number 7 is carrying a stress injury into Sunday's preliminary final against the Knights. The Cairns Taipan started on fire but then had to overcome a determined Tasmania Jack Jumpers performance for the 6-point home victory in the NBL last night. Leonie Kay reports.
5: It was a game of wild momentum swings, but Kieran Galloway started the fourth quarter on fire, and that was enough for the Cairns Taipans to overcome a spirited Tasmania Jack Jumpers 93-87. It was the Snakes' first home game at Cairns Convention Centre as they tried to bounce back from Sunday's 21-point road loss to the Sydney Kings. The Taipans will now back up again in round 2 to take on the Adelaide 36ers on the road on Sunday, while the Jack Jumpers have until next Thursday before hosting Melbourne United. Leonie Kay, Air Sport.
0: And Australian cricket stars Pat Cummins and Mitchell Starc have arrived in South Africa for the upcoming one-day and test series. Australian Independent Radio News.
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8: A partly cloudy day in Sydney and a top of 24 degrees. In Brisbane, a shower or two and 25. Adelaide's weather partly cloudy and 26. In Canberra, partly cloudy, 25 degrees. And in Melbourne, mostly sunny day and 26 degrees.
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16: 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Warrnambool Bridge clear east and westbound. Ingleburn, the Hume Motorway, building quickly around Brooks Road onto the M5 and M7. Borkham Hills, the M7, not too bad onto the M2. And Brisbane, Roadstar breakdown, Gateway Motorway, northbound. 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
8: Just some scores. Last night in the NBL, the Cairns Taipans beat the Tassie Jack Jumpers 93-87 in the Taipans' first home game there of the season, bouncing back from their 21-point loss to the Kings in Sydney on Sunday. Just cricket as well. This Australia A game, Australia A, India A over in India, four-day match. The Aussies have had a collapse, though. They had India A in trouble on day one, but the tail wagged, and they ended up reaching 334, the India A side. Corey Rocciacholi, the spinner, 4 for 95 in the end. Todd Murphy, the off-spinner, 3 for 77. A wicket each for Doggett O'Neill and Liam Scott. In response, Australia all out 171 in the 56th over. Constance 25, Kellaway 2, McSweeney a duck off 17 balls. Hanscom out for 8. Jason Sanger 46, Josh Phillippe 14, Liam Scott 26. And then the bowlers 13, 12, 4 and 13 respectively. So India A well and truly on top there. Australia A trailing by 163 runs heading into the second innings of that match. Also, One Day Cup over in Adelaide. Gee, there's some runs being scored in this competition early doors. South Australia, 7 for 383, have won by 7 runs against Tasmania, 8 for 376. Fraser McGurk, 88 off 47. Jake Weatherald, 92 off 89. Matt Jilks has clearly gone across from New South Wales. And he was not out, 97 off 65 deliveries. Henry Hunt there was run out for 26. So, gee, big total. The slug, Bo Webster, 8 overs, none for 73, but there wasn't really joy for the bowlers in that game. In response, Tassie, Jordan Silk, their captain, 142 off 106 deliveries, outstanding knock. But they've just fallen short. Some others have chipped in, just fallen short to get to 8 for 376.
17: What does that say to you early, Middo, when there's been big scorelines?
8: Well, I think there's been and we saw that some comments from Cricket Australia in the off-season about maybe turning the pitches from green tops into roads.
17: Because you want a competition between bat and ball.
8: But yeah, we didn't see that in that game, that's for sure.
17: No, it just seems like South Australia and Tasmania.
8: Get out there and swing the bat.
17: That's pretty good going in a one-day game, isn't it?
8: Yeah.
17: Like, to be able to score like that, and then you look at the New South Wales-Queensland game, same thing.
8: Yeah.
17: Same thing. 350-plus totals. Mm.
8: The pitches will be interesting when it gets to the first class cricket later this summer, what the pitches will look like there, because they've certainly favoured the bowlers over the last few years. In saying that, I think the quality of the batting certainly contributed to the scores as well. But anyway, and just a reminder, we've got that Australia-South Africa one-day international at Durban starting 6 o'clock later today. But yesterday, Trent Robinson, let's have a listen to what he had to say about the predicament of Sam Walker as he returns after syndesmosis surgery.
18: The only reason that I would put Sam in is if I knew he was 100%, and he's right. He's moved in lots of directions so far, so another good session. He was pretty clear about what his target was. I said to him 2 weeks ago, I said, you know, you think you'll be right for the last game of the year? And he said, I'll be right for the one before that. And even that surprised me a couple of weeks ago. So do you have the physical capacity and treatment? And he's done that. And then do you have the mindset to get back ready to play? And he's got that.
8: There you go, Trent Robinson speaking about Sam Walker to the media there yesterday. So a couple of weeks ago, he said he'll be ready for the game before the grand final. And so it's proved. So ready to rumble. I can't believe he's going to kick goals though as well, Loz. Trent Robinson just out now said, yep, he'll be goal kicking.
17: Well, if he's goal kicking, the backup kicker is Hugo Savala. Mm. So, it's interesting. Hugo was named on the bench. We'll see which way they go, whether they put him to the centres and Sam Walker starts at half with Daly Cherry Evans and Billy Smith misses out, or whether Walker comes off the bench. But that sounds like Walker won't be coming off the bench. It sounds like he'll be there to start. Yeah. But he's a very confident kid, Sam. He's just shown his professionalism over the last couple of weeks to be able to get back ahead of schedule, to be with his mates, to go up there to Queensland to try and win this prelim final against the Dolphins. He's going to be at his best, or need to be at his best. One thing about Sam Walker, if you give him time and space, he will come up with the right place. You've got to try and pressure him. You've got to feel like he's under the pump. You've got to work really hard from the inside. His kicking game, his short kicking game in particular, he's prepared to kick it early in the tackle count, which can find a fullback out. It'll be interesting to see how Teddy defends, actually, because there's two trains of thought. There's one that you put yourself in the line early, or there's another train of thought where you stay out of the line. Mm. You look like you're in the line, but then you move out. And if he starts to do that, what tends to happen then is they'll attack the back of the ruck. And if he stays in the line, Walker will kick. So it's always difficult for a fullback coming up against Sam Walker, because you know that he will roll the dice and kick early. Mm. He's one of the few halfbacks that will back himself. So I'm anticipating Teddy will probably look like he's in the line, but get out and try and cover the kick. And then it'll be up to his marker to work really hard to close down the space between him and the A defender, because Teddy will try and get between the marker and the A defender, look like he's filling that space, and then get out. But you know that if that's what he does, then that's what fullbacks do, and that's what Hemmer does. And Hemmer will try that as well as Teddy, for both teams, because Katoa's got the same sort of kicking game as Sam Walker. So fullbacks can play it differently, but both fullbacks, I was talking about Teddy there before, Hemmer was the one I was talking about, but both of them do the same thing.
8: Okay. On Savala, Robinson said that he'd earned his right to continue to play, and he'll get that, but he wouldn't go into his role. So they've got some sort of plan on how to use Hugo Savala. But as you know, with Origin Laws, he can have all the plans. It's just how the game unfolds that'll dictate whether those plans can be put in place.
17: That's exactly right, Middo. And it's funny, you know, everyone thought that the six-man bench would be easier for coaches. I think at times it's harder, because tactically-wise, you always had a plan with four guys on an interchange bench. Where six, you can throw your tactics out first up, you know, in the first 10 minutes. You could get someone that goes down that was unexpected, and you've got to use someone that you weren't anticipating to use. And it's interesting to see how coaches use their bench. But sometimes it gets taken away from you because you might get head knocks. And then you work out, in particular with that outside back, because sometimes you don't want to use that outside back. You want to go with four forwards. Mm-hmm. You tend to probably, if you've got a forward that can play as a centre, and you think that the head knock for an outside back is only going to be 10 or 15 minutes and it's early in the game, you might look at playing the outside, like the edge forward as the centre. But if he gets ruled out, you're looking to go straight to your outside back to use, which then takes away from one of your forward rotations. So it can knock you around. You've got to think on your feet a bit.
8: Just on this year, we've spoken a lot about that round 26 game, the Dolphins 26-12 over the Roosters. They also played in round 15, but it was Origin affected. It was just before Origin 2. It was on the Friday night before Origin 2. I've got to say, I can't remember this game, Laws. The Dolphins 48-10 on that night. Well, I'll just give you the two try scorers for the Roosters. Bassingthwaite and Toby Rodwell. So
17: yeah,
8: that goes to show. So you can't really look at that game at all. And, you know, the thing is with the Dolphins, whilst they had a lot of Origin representation at that stage, they had, well, you know, you've got Farnworth always available because he's English.
17: Jack Bostock was a late call-up.
8: Yeah.
17: Jack was a call-up the next day.
8: Yeah.
17: I think we lost Casey McLean on the Saturday. So I remember chasing Jack.
8: Yeah.
17: I just got him before he got to the pub.
8: Beautiful. How convenient.
17: I said, I rang him and I said, what are you doing? And he goes, oh, I'm just going to meet a few of the boys. I said, oh, it's a nice day for a beer, isn't it? He said, yeah. I said, well, mate, do you want to go for a beer or you want to play for New South Wales?
8: He said, what? Play. You ruined his weekend.
17: And he said, mate, you wanted I'll to go take and have that. A and he was that excited. No, he brushed the beer in a punt really quickly. He was so happy.
8: Oh, that's great.
17: One of the better phone calls you have when you ring blokes, you can just tell the excitement you've got in the voice. And I said, mate, how quickly can you get there? I said, because we were travelling to Melbourne, and I think we were leaving at about 3 o'clock. So this would have been about 12 o'clock I rang. And I said, mate, we can get you on a flight, but the flight's at 2:33.
8: So I reckon you'll be able to get
17: there. He's like, I'll get there. So he was there before we got to Melbourne.
8: Oh, good fun, those phone calls.
17: Oh, great fun.
8: Outstanding. Coming up after the break, it is 20 past 6. Paul Dempsey is next.
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16: 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Brighton the Sands, the Grand Parade, not too bad onto General Holmes Drive. Eastern Creek, the M4 building quickly near the M7 into Greystanes. Also Ingleburn, Hume Motorway around Brooks Road to the M5. And Brisbane, Mango Hill, Bruce Highway, carrying a lot of traffic going southbound. 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
8: Hello, Paul. How are you?
1: Nido, Laurie, good morning, everybody. All my friends in Australia. I'm in great form today. I hope you are, too.
8: We always are, Paul, when you're on air. And what we have an international break, so to speak. So what, the UEFA Nations League. I guess this is the first batch of internationals post the World Cup.
1: Absolutely, and very, very important in that sense. But it is a brand-new scenario because basically what happened, you know, is that the decision was taken post-World Cup to try and evade some of the pressure, supposed, this is more covering over the cracks in terms of

0: the scheduling for the entire season, of course, but to play the first two international rounds of games together. So it's an extended break. It feels very surreal, I've got to say, because club football is closed down now for a fortnight this time. So all the European nations are playing four games. In addition, of course, all around the rest of the world, international teams are putting their squads together again. So you've just started your new club season, and now for a fortnight, you're sending all your players all over the world again. So it's a shutdown scenario, bar lower league football at club level. And it'll be like a restart to the Premier League season, which for some clubs might not be a bad thing, incidentally. But when players, you know, most of the Premier League sides have got half of their players minimum overseas. So the clubs that need to put things right are not getting the chance to work with most of their players during the break.
1: What about, is this the first time that Jurgen Klopp has returned to coaching from Liverpool, taking on the German role, Paul? And if so, what do you think of the impact that he will have on Germany? And will he make them a powerhouse again?
0: Well, he's got the record. You know, he's an incredibly charismatic person, a force for good in football. I think he's in a difficult situation. He doesn't want to offend people, but I think he's realised that he missed the cut and thrust of being around players every day. You might know that for yourself. It's a different part of the game when you become involved in a kind of strategic role, and you've got departments to deal with. You're not actually getting out on the grass doing what made you great. So he's going to have that opportunity now, and he's been, as usual, he's a bundle of energy, this guy. He's been all over Germany over the last 3 months, I believe, into every club saying this is a new start. And you know, he's picked two entirely different squads of players to say to everybody with an outside chance of playing for the country, you've got a chance now under me. This is a blank sheet of paper. So they're playing four games with two different groups of players. He split the major talent right down the middle because he needs to win games if he can. They're playing the Netherlands, which is a massive historic rivalry for Germany. But the buts are very big for anybody taking over the job because Germany has lost its aura of invincibility. And that's happened over the last 6 or 8, 10 years at the outside, since about 2017 or 18. And they've gone from being unquestionably 1, 2, or 3 in the world to being also rams, as shown up at the last World Cup. So it's a good time for somebody. This man has always taken on a challenge head on. He's one of the greats, in my opinion. And if anybody can pull Germany together at the moment, he is the guy to do it. But there's a massive undertow because of the very complex politics of Germany, and I don't mean football, and he's being dragged into that like every sporting occasion is at the moment. There's tremendous political tension in the country, and he has to answer for that the whole time. So, you know, he's a statesman as well as a great coach, but he's going to need to be on his game from now on. I think he loves the challenge.
2: Yeah, for sure. And I guess another country fallen, I guess, from an international standing. In fact, they definitely have, is Brazil. We have Brazil here. They're going to be playing the Socceroos twice on Friday night and next Tuesday as well, Paul. And what do you think, in a nutshell, what are the reasons for, I guess, the decline of Brazilian football from an international standpoint?
0: You know, in my view, that's a much longer sequence. And I think that Brazil has to look to its own federation as to the reasons why that happened over a 30-year period, because obviously there's a brand there like no other in world football. The jersey, the history, the talent, the colour of it all. But the Brazilian Football Association, in my view, over the long haul, put the money first. And there's no way Brazil should be in this situation. They were unlucky in terms of planning for the last World Cup because they had a lot of injuries in the build-up to the tournament. It was an unfortunate outcome for Ancelotti, but, you know, he's another great man of dignity and integrity, and he said, I'm going to put my shoulder to the wheel. I'm not going to walk away. I'm going to try and fix this. There's never going to be a shortage of talent coming from Brazil, but the problem is, guys, you know, I've done lists of this over the last few years. You can go to 1,000 players, Brazilian, playing through the top leagues in Europe, 1,000 of them. That makes it difficult to keep your best young players together in those vital years, 20, 21, 22, 23. And since the Olympics in their own country, when they put a lot of effort into it, it looks to me like youth football for the national squad has just been ignored. Like, send all these guys all over the world, we'll bring them together like the Harlem Globetrotters, and then we'll build a team. But it never actually happens like that. So again, it's like starting with a blank sheet of paper. But it's very important to Brazil to be successful, as you know.
2: Okay, just on the domestic front, Paul, I actually want to ask you about Scotland, because we saw the Old Firm derby on the weekend and Rangers went to Celtic Park and won 1-0. A lot of Celtic and Rangers fans here in Australia. Am I seeing that Martin O'Neill's future is already under scrutiny as well off the back of a derby loss? We know how important this game is, but they're leading the league still, aren't they, early in the early point of the season, Celtic?
0: No, you are right. They are still leading the league, but you see that there's a number of things have happened. Number one, Derek McInnes, who we all agree is an excellent manager, who is so close with Hearts. Very, very good appointment by Rangers. Difficult start, but he's beginning to make his mark. And I think he'll be a success at Rangers long term, as long as he gets the right platform. Second thing, it's two wins for Rangers against Celtic in a fortnight. Now, neither side can wear that in the Old Firm rivalry. Mm. So that's happened. Bigger picture with Celtic, the supporters are sick and tired over a 25-year period of saying, why do we constantly mess it up when it comes to qualifying for the Champions League? And a lot of it, they put at their own door for their recruitment. So remember, this time round, they're 4-0 up on aggregate in the qualifier for the Champions League, which means 40 million quid coming in the front door, and they lose it. That's why Martin O'Neill, who stands as a Celtic great, is obviously feeling, well, do I go on? Should I go on? Do they believe in me anymore? Have I still got everything that it takes to turn it round, as he did so brilliantly last season? So at the moment, the verdict is yes, but, you know, everybody thinks so much of Martin O'Neill as a person. I don't think he owes Celtic anything, really, but it's his own stubborn pride and determination. And it's going to be a really hard job to lift this current Celtic squad, given the mistakes made in the transfer window, and stop Rangers building momentum. And at the moment, it looks like that's the case. However, they've done it before Celtic, and they know they're in for a long, hard winter again.
1: Mm. What about reports saying Mourinho is already under pressure at Real Madrid?
0: Listen, that does not surprise me one little bit, Laurie. Honestly, I questioned, as you may remember, the wisdom for Mourinho's, talking about O'Neill's legacy, Mourinho's legacy going to Real Madrid for a second time. So two defeats in the league already, Real Betis and then in the derby against Atletico, when Atletico can come out of it saying, we were the better team, and then Mourinho, in his own way, you know, it's all, I'm afraid, and I rate him so highly, think so much of him, all the good bits about him, but the whole Mourinho shtick nowadays is tired. The propaganda war in the press, it doesn't work anymore. There's too many outlets. You can't control a room the way you could 30 years ago as a manager. You can't control what the newspapers write about you because the newspapers a second now. So he comes out when they, you know, he's trying to put up a show to disguise the damage that the defeat has done against Atletico Madrid. A4 sheet of paper, screenshots showing incidents he claims could have resulted in sendings off. It just doesn't wash anymore. And if he goes on like this, I'm really, really fearful for him that he will just be left behind by all this. You know, and Atletico won the game fair and square. And the problem for me, I looked at the two teams and I said to myself, overall, that Real Madrid squad is a lot stronger than Atletico's. So this is what he's trying to disguise at this moment, in my view, that actually it's what's happening inside Real Madrid, always a very political place. And because he's gone to this PR front again and convinced nobody with all this, everybody's now going to turn around when the club season gets going again and go, well, actually, what's really happening inside Real Madrid? Are these players going to work for Mourinho, put their shoulder to the wheel for Mourinho the way they once would have, or the way they did when he was at Chelsea and at Inter? Or has his time passed? And he's like a little Cheshire cat, Diego Simeone.

0: Today.
1: In news headlines, I'm Lee Harrison. Making news today, Australia's inked a historic defence and security pact with Ukraine. The deal stopped short of NATO-style guarantees to come to each other's defence. The Prime Minister signed the agreement on the sidelines of the UN General Assembly, pledging a further $60 million in support. Iran's president declared the country will never bend the knee a day after the US president threatened to annihilate the nation. Masoud Pezeshkian has told the UN General Assembly their resistance will only increase in the face of increased pressure and bullying. France, the United Kingdom and the European Union have thrown their support behind Australia's push to strengthen AI regulations. The federal government is working on a digital duty of care bill, which will allow people to opt out of algorithms which determine a social media feed. And the number of Australians aged 18 to 29 still living with their parents has climbed to 50%, up from 39 25 years ago. To sport now, the five suspended Sydney Swans players have addressed their teammates for the first time since they were stood down. And Knights players are praising coach Justin Holbrook for giving them belief as they embark on a fairy tale run through the NRL finals. These stories and more today. This is Air News.
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3: A partly cloudy day in Sydney and a top of 24 degrees. In Brisbane, a shower or two and 25. Adelaide's weather partly cloudy and 26. In Canberra, partly cloudy, 25 degrees. And in Melbourne, mostly sunny day and 26 degrees.
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11: 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Sydney Mascot a Breakdown, General Holmes Drive, northbound past Mill Pond Road, Eastern Creek, the M4 building quickly, eastbound into Greystanes, Ingleburn, Hume Motorway, under speed around Brooks Road to the M5, M7, and Brisbane Rochdale Breakdown, Gateway Motorway, northbound. 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I'm Ian Wallace on the Big Sports Breakfast.
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0: something really costing you.
1: Gowie coming up to look at the President's Cup. Blocker in half an hour's time to go through the footy news and a big preview of the two preliminary finals. Just a story in News Corp, Loz, that Harry Grant has an option for 2028 that he needs to activate before November 1. Now, if he doesn't, he is a free agent. So there you go, because on the NRL contract site, it says that he's, well, they took options off. It used to be on the NRL site, but they took it off. It's been revealed at News Corp that he has an option in his favour. So he needs to activate that. If he doesn't, he can add him to the November 1 circus.
2: If they think Cleary is going to be the highest paid player in the game, which he should be.
1: Mm-hmm. Harry Grant's top three?
2: I think Harry's just underneath him. Mm-hmm. Definitely in the top five, if not top three. He is a wonderful player, and he's someone that Melbourne can't afford to lose on the back of if Cameron Munster moves on. A lot of whispers going around about Munster and him leaving. I think they need to keep Harry Grant.
1: Oh,
2: and I think you'd pay him whatever is required to keep him there. Mm. If they get it done, he will become the highest paid player before Nathan signs. Nathan will be the highest paid player, but I don't think Harry will be far behind him.
1: Well, just based on Melbourne the mouths they need to feed at Penrith, and if, like you say, Munster ends up going, he probably will end up the highest paid because they'll need to pay him that to keep him.
2: Harry will get in excess of 1.5.
1: Oh. Jeez.
2: He's going to be
1: good money now, isn't he?
2: Well looked after.
1: Good money.
2: And deservedly so. Oh. Deservedly so. You know, he's a wonderful player. He just...
1: Well, you talk influence on games.
2: His influence is massive. Like, his influence over a game is just as good as a halfback or a fullback. Different player to Cameron Smith, but just as good.
1: Mm.
2: You know, Cam Smith had the composure and the decision-making, and he did everything where he was in control, whereas Harry is a different style of player, but his effect and influence is just as good.
1: Mm. Okay, so that's going to be one to watch. Yes, I see all your texts, NFL fans, about Jackson Dart, the New York Giants quarterback. He hasn't done his ACL, but he's basically done all the other ligaments in his knee, and he's going to have surgery. He's done for the season.
2: Yeah.
1: I think
2: the big one for that is that the cartilage has been torn, so they want to preserve the cartilage, so they have to operate on it. And for that to heal, that would take 4 months.
1: Massive.
2: And I remember I did my cartilage, same thing. Could have sort of got it operated on, but then I would have been out for the whole year. And I did early in the season, but I didn't want to do that, so I just got a bit taken out. Looking back now...
1: You wish you'd done it the other way. What year was that?
2: 88.
1: Okay, right.
2: Did it really early.
1: So you were...
2: Might have been 87, 80, 87, 88. Mm. It was really early in my career, but then it caught up with me at the back end of my career.
1: Okay, Paul Gow to preview the President's Cup at Medina in Chicago next.
3: Sports Breakfast. Time now to talk golf with Gowie.
1: Gowie, a very good morning to you. How are you?
4: Yeah, morning, fellas. Yes, President's Cup. We can't wait.
1: And Medina, now this was the infamous venue, wasn't it, of the... Was it the 2012 Ryder Cup when the Americans celebrated mid-putt, basically, and caused all that controversy?
4: Yeah, Justin Leonard's putt.
1: That's right.
4: It certainly is good memory, Mido, there. This was it. It's been a famous place, but that was one of the biggest times there that the Americans just went off and the Europeans just nailed them down the stretch there. And Montgomery played like you wouldn't believe. And it's the place where Tiger won 2 PGA champs. And if you can remember back at a young... Sergio Garcia hit this shot from behind a tree and ran up the fairway and jumped in the air and didn't win the tournament, but that was the beginning of Sergio Garcia. So this place has got, it's had 3 US Opens there too. It's a lot of history, but the interesting one with that is it's now been changed by an Australian company, which is OCM, which is Ogilvy Cocking and Meats. So Jeff Ogilvy, the captain of the team, he redesigned it. Well, he was one of three people that redesigned this golf course. So when you turn on Fox Sports on Friday to watch it, it's going to look nothing like Madonna in the past.
1: Okay, yeah. I think I was thinking of Brookline in 99. But anyway, this course... yesterday, Dick Fain was telling us it's really long, isn't it, compared to most of the PGA Tour courses?
4: Yeah, it is. It certainly is. But what they've done, this is how clever these architects are. In the midst of this, they knew they were getting ready for the Presidents' Cup. It's designed from 1 to 18 that the members will play, and the ones they'll probably play tournaments around. But it's designed that they can play a few different ways. A light Royal Melbourne composite. And that's what you'll see, that they've mixed this up. This will be like they're playing hole six as number one, and it's all over the place. So none of these players have played it. And Ogilvie's taken his players up there to play it a number of times. Not that the Americans haven't played it, but, hey, they think they're going to win. You know, I guess the market says at $1.20 that they're going to win. They should win because they're the stronger team. But Ogilvie's putting everything he possibly can in of his knowledge of actually the golf course and him playing the President's Cup a number of times and being an assistant manager into, you know, trying to beat this team. And, hey, it's a possibility if the Americans drop their guard and if they just don't have the enthusiasm to win like they do with the Ryder Cup, well, you never know.
2: How important are the matchups then, Gowie?
4: Oh, they're huge. Was because this is a little bit different to the Ryder Cup. There's actually five matches opposed to four. On the first day, they just play morning and afternoon. And then on Thursday, they have to play five matches. And then a four ball and foursome. So four ball is just, you know, you've got a partner that's me and you against Middo and Grubby. And it's just our best score. Now, the foursomes is shot for shot. You hit the first shot, I hit the second shot, third and fourth, and on there from there. So it really is important. Golf balls are important. What ball is everyone using? Because they're all so different to each other, what they use, their compression, their spin. A lot of technology that goes into that. But the pairing of the relationship is a real key. So, there's only three rookies on the US team, and there's four on the US team. But the US team, Jeff's done a great piece all year bringing the teams together so they got to know each other and bonding sessions and stuff like that. So that will be really, really important.
2: And just on that, Gowie, in terms of how much goes into the connection piece, as in you get on really well, or is it more driven by the stats on who you think would partner up best with each other?
4: Yeah, I think a bit of both. Like Ernie Els put it in years ago, 2019 when they played at Royal Melbourne and tried to do a bit of both. And I think that's what Jeff will do too. I'm not sure exactly what he's doing. I haven't asked him, but I think it'll be a bit of that and who's comfortable with who. And it's actually because golf is so different to the sport that you played, Loz, is that you're playing for the guy on the inside or the outside of you. Golf, we just play for ourselves. It's quite a selfish game. But all of a sudden you're put into this arena that you're playing for your mate. You don't want to let him down. There's actually more pressure to that.
2: Yeah.
4: That you don't want to let down your player, and it's who can handle that pressure. And we've seen over the years from Ryder Cup to President's Cup is that, you know, they falter at the last minute. They're riding along really well, and all of a sudden the pressure becomes too much. You've got to hit a shot in front of thousands of people, but mainly in front of your mate here. So that's the bit that's the unknown. If the internationals have got that and they can dig a lot deeper. And I've gone down the list of these players that are in there who are gutsy players. I'm going to start with Ryan Fox. Like, he's the New Zealander who's never been handed anything in his life. He's earned every bit, including the Open Championships, including this spot. He was looked over last 2 years ago for this spot, so he wants it bad. He's a tough player. Corey Connors, Sungjae Im, Nick Taylor, these guys are tough players. They don't really fly around in private jets. They're just down-to-earth people that have a go. And if they lift to the next level, excuse me, you know, we see that in sports all the time.
1: All right, let's get a prediction. The USA is $1.15, the international $6, a tie, 15 all is $21. There's handicap, correct score, top point scorer, day four ball winner, top wild card, top debutante, top rookie. There's so many markets to bet on for this. Give us something to bet on for the President's Cup, mate.
4: Yeah, I went through them all. I'm going best rookie is an American, Jacob Bridgman, who won last week. He's at $3.25. That's enough for me. Some of it was all too low for me. And the best point scorer is Colin Morikawa, $15. I think the tab's got this one wrong. And you can put this guy with anybody. He's so methodical, a little bit boring with the way that he plays the game. But it's still, you know, what a great partner to have. So, you know, this, you know, the top point scorer, you know, just doesn't include the singles match, which is on the Sunday. It includes everything, and he's had a great record. Unlike Scottie Scheffler, there's a few chinks in the armour with the US team, and Scottie's one of them. You know, for the Ryder Cup and President's Cup, he hasn't had a great record. We've got a young rookie, Jason Kuhner, in there who's, you know, first time out, you know, and there's a couple in there that who may not be at the top of the game. They haven't played since the end of the FedEx Cup. So, but, you know, $1.15, you're not taking that, that's for sure.
1: Okay, and overall, you expect Americans to win, obviously, then?
4: Yeah, I think they'll win, yeah, for sure. But yeah, it'll be close. I think it'll be a lot closer than people think, and it'll come down to those matches on Sunday. If we remember back to the Ryder Cup at Bethpage in the US there, and, you know, the European team was so far ahead, but then it came down to the singles matches, and one by one the Americans started peeling them off, to where Shane Lowry had to hold that 6-footer across the hill, left to right, you know, basically to tie it up. It would have been very, very close. Well, it was very close in the end. So that could happen when it gets down to the 12 single matches on Sunday.
1: Okay, we've also got the Walmart Arkansas Championship on the LPGA. It's an LPGA event.
4: Yeah, it is. This is one, I went through this. I always go through the women's ones, and they're harder to read. Like, there's a lot of depth in the women's game at the moment. We've only got five Aussies in the field, but I found one at $34. It's Jennifer Kupko, four-time winner. Been playing, you know, this year she's made $800,000 or $900,000, but, you know, she's been in and out of form, and I think she's playing her way back into form. 2 weeks ago she finished eighth, so she's back into form. And then we're headed over to the DP World Tour, which we have got eight Aussies, and an interesting one in that, Middo, is Cam Smith is playing this week on the DP World Tour. Okay. So I think that's where he's figuring he's going to find his way back to the PGA Tour. By jumping across the ditch. He does live in Jacksonville, Florida, so not a big trip over there, and he might take the family with him and try to play his way back onto that tour. So big week for Cam Smith. Good field, really good field in this week. I'm going for Matt Fitzpatrick, $10. You know, Tab's got it right with him. You know, finished sixth last week, and then Andy Sullivan shot 64 in the final round last week. And he's at $41. So, but the eight Aussies and a few there to have a look at. Ryan Peake, he's been over there trying to play this year. Played solid, but not great. David Michelucci, all these players, Jack Buchanan, Anthony Quayle, they're all vying to keep their card in the DP World Tour, and they've only got a 3 or 4 weeks to do it.
2: What's the latest update with the Aussie Open, mate?
4: Yeah, great news here, Loz, overnight is that, yesterday it was announced that the winner of the Australian Open, which will be at Kingston Heath this year, McIlroy's coming, big event, you'll get a start in the 2027 Masters. So that is a big coup for Australian golf. And you know what? That could lead for more international players, like we did in the old days, come down and play, because, you know, they'll think they can win coming down here. They won't think the field's that deep and that strong, and they're a chance of winning, a chance to play in the Masters. So that's a big, big run for the Australian Open.
1: And just finally, we've got a text here. We've got a rules text for you. Morning, guys. I have a question for Gowie about a rule change. If you hit a brilliant drive up the fairway and you land in someone else's divot, should that be a free drop?
4: Well, that's not a rule. This is an opinion.
1: Okay.
4: It's not a rule. You just play it from the divot. And it's been one of those argued ones. Yeah, my wife used to caddy for me, and she doesn't play golf, and I hit it in a divot, and she goes, well, can't you move it out of that? And you can on the green. You can fix a lob mark, but you can't on the fairway. So, I'm divided on that. You've done everything right and the ball's going up the fairway, and then there's a dirty big hole that the person in front of you left. So I think it should be, you should be able to place it outside that divot. But, hey, that's my opinion, and many will disagree.
1: Lozzy, you'd just kick it out of the divot, wouldn't you?
4: Well, that's what you did the day we played. I've seen it.
1: Yeah, probably did.
0: I needed all the help.
4: How could you do that? You're in the trees majority of the time.
1: Exactly right. Well, I wish I was in a fairway divot. Good on you, Cowie. Thanks, mate. Have a good day.
4: Thanks, Ellen.
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8: 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Kingsgrove, M8 Tunnel, breakdown eastbound in lane 1. And Brisbane, Mackenzie Gateway Motorway, getting busy going northbound. 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
1: Adam Pengilly, a very good morning to you.
10: Morning, Middo. Morning, Loz.
1: You'll be watching the President's Cup for sure, won't you?
10: I will. I will. I don't know if I can share Gowie's enthusiasm, though, Middo. I know Gowie said he thinks the Americans win, but it'll be close. I reckon it'll be the other way. I reckon the Americans will win in an absolute canter.
1: Yeah. And the market.
10: Just look at the teams, Middo. Just look at the teams. Yeah. Like, the talent disparity is just too big for mine. But anyway.
1: Well, that's why the market is as it is. What is it? $1.15, the Americans. So, yeah, it's pretty unbackable. Have to try and find some value elsewhere. And, well, as far as value for the Melbourne Storm and paying Harry Grant, we were just discussing before, if he goes to market, imagine that. Imagine what they'd be up for.
10: Yeah, he is going to be able to cash in if he wants to, Middo. I can't see Harry leaving the Melbourne Storm, to be perfectly honest. I think that's his home. He's comfortable down there. He's made a life. He's a leader of that club. It's going to take something extraordinary for him to not, you know, renew his contract with the Storm, in my opinion, anyway. And no doubt there'll be the lure of going back to Queensland with one of the Queensland clubs. But I see Harry Grant staying, and this option in his contract wasn't well known, wasn't well publicised. So that means he's got the best part of a couple of months to try and get a sort of, not even a couple of months, less than a couple of months, and he'll be in World Cup camp as well, Middo. So that will be obviously a distraction too, but I see him staying with the Storm long term there. He still needs to win a competition. Everyone forgets that when the Storm last won the competition in 2020, he was on loan at the Tigers, so he wasn't part of that grand final team, and I think he can do it. He's too good a player not to win a comp before the end of his career, and I think he'll believe that Melbourne's the best place to do it.
2: Will he be asking about who will be the next coach down there in Melbourne?
10: Well, for sure, Loz, absolutely. Like, I'm sure he'd be kept in the loop by Matt Tripp and Justin Rodsky and all the power brokers down there at the Storm about who's going to be the next coach.
2: Because I'm of the belief that he's more a chance of going if Craig's not the coach. And we know the issues and the battles that Craig has. And I was of that belief with Cameron Munster as well.
10: I was going
2: to
10: say that.
2: Really aligned. To Craig.
10: Yeah, I think Cameron Munster's made that known, hasn't he, Loz, that, you know, if Craig Bellamy's not there, then the chances are of him being elsewhere are probably a little bit more realistic of him going to another club. He loves being coached by Craig, and listen, we don't know with Craig. He's definitely going to coach on next year, obviously, in 2027, but beyond that, we really don't know, do we? So they've got a lot of big calls to make, don't they, Loz, the Storm? Like, there's a lot of balls in the air for them at the moment. They're trying to juggle a lot of things, but I still would lean heavily towards Harry Grant staying at the Storm beyond the end of his existing deal.
1: Okay, the Golden Rose on Saturday at Rose Hill. Race 8, by the way, jumps at 4:05, so probably just the start of the fourth quarter of the AFL Grand Final. For those that need to juggle. And what a field we've got, though. Gee, this is going to be a cracking Golden Rose. I reckon there are chances at odds here as well as you look through the field, Adam.
10: Are you a guest house man, Middo, or are you going to shop around?
1: I will probably shop around just because of the price. Oh, he deserves to be favourite. And, you know, but gee, there's some talent, isn't there, at good odds in this race.
10: There is. There's no doubt about that. Like, he deserves to be favourite from what we saw first up at the San Domenico, but as I've been banging on about for the last couple of weeks, there's going to be nagging doubts in the back of your mind. Like, he missed his run in the runs of the Rose. They obviously felt the effects of that first up win in the San Domenico. He's 11 to 1,400 metres. And then also what I'm thinking is that they've got big targets as well later in the spring. You know, they've got the Everest on the agenda. They've got the Coolmore down the straight at Flemington. So, it's obviously been a balancing act for Mick Price and Michael Kent Jr. to get him right for this race. I don't know. I tend to agree with you. I might be shopping a little bit elsewhere on Saturday to try and find maybe just a touch of value to see if we can get something to beat him. Like, even a horse like who I've got a big opinion of, I know he hasn't won a race yet, is Central Europe. I thought he was pretty good in the run to the Rose. Getting the 1,400 metres you think would be more in his wheelhouse. He looks a big price to me, Mido. I don't know if I'm reading it wrong, but if you're going to go against Guesthouse, they're be at least another three or four you'd be entertaining, I think, the way the market stands at the moment.
11: Would St. Gothard be, well, he's only $4, but would he be shorter if he drew a barrier?
10: Potentially, Loz, yeah. I think he's a serious horse, St. Gothard. Like, I think we saw that first up in the run to the Rose. He backed up what he did in his first couple of starts as a two-year-old. We saw him in the Ken Russell, obviously, being so impressive. J-Mac's been booked for him. That's no great surprise when you consider all the artillery that Chris Wallace got involved in this run to the Rose. J-Mac, you would have thought, would have had the pick of the bunch. He stuck with St. Gothard. The other interesting thing about this is, though, I know it's a three-year-old Group 1 race. It's going to be a high-pressure race, but naturally, it doesn't look like a whole lot of speed on paper, which makes it a bit of a tricky map, which probably doesn't help Central Europe during the drawing the outside gate and going back. But yeah, it is a fascinating race for me. I can understand the market gravitating towards Guesthouse, but I might be playing elsewhere, I think, on the weekend.
1: The horse I want to just, I have to have something on. And again, it doesn't help that it probably doesn't have the speed in. And, you know, failed first ups, going back, had a quiet trial. Did win the size in the autumn at the same distance as Campione d'Italia. And at the moment it's $26.
10: Yeah.
1: Might not have just come back as well though this campaign. But you're getting that price. I mean, it can be a bit of an enigma, this horse can do some things wrong, but has a turn of foot.
10: Yeah, he was pretty plain first up against the older. It was against the older horses, admittedly, but I expected more from him first up in the Show County. He's had a quiet trial since, so I understand that. The thing is, his best performance in the autumn was on a wet track in the sires, and the slipper had a little bit of sting out of the track as well. So I know he was pretty good in the Champagne on a dryish deck, but he went around as a heavily backed favourite in that race and couldn't quite get the job done. So you're right. I think he is an enigma. He has got ability. Jury's still out for me after his first up run.
1: Yeah. Pericles is going to be run over 1,200.
10: Oh, I could not believe this, Mido, when I was looking at the form last night and going through it. He has never, ever raced in his career over 1,200 metres, and Bjørn's thought, bugger it, I'm going to have a crack at the Manukato Stakes on Sunday. That meeting's at Caulfield on Sunday. And I think in the back of their mind, they might be trying to find a backdoor way into the Everest, potentially, if he runs well. So we'll see how all that plays out. Obviously, that's going to have Everest implications, the Manukato Stakes on Sunday at Caulfield. I can't keep up with these Manukato Stakes. This race seems like it's been moved around almost every second year to a different spot in the calendar. Mm. It was the feature on the Friday night before the Cox Plate for years, and it was on Cox Plate Day. And now with Moonee Valley closing down, it's moved back to earlier in the spring. So that should be a good race, and I'm very keen to see Pericles run a race at odds, because I think Bjørn wouldn't mind offering the horse up to a few slot holders trying to take on Carling Rising in a few weeks' time.
11: And the mighty mare, Winx, she's given birth to a lovely filly.
10: How good, Loz? How good? She foaled safely with a filly to Too Darn Hot on Tuesday night, I believe it was, up there at Coolmore. So a big relief for her owners. Obviously, Debbie Capitas, Peter Ty and the Troik family. It's great for them to have another foal on the ground. She hasn't had the most, how do I say it, the easiest time trying to give birth post-racing career. It's only her third foal. So we wish them all the best. It's great to see, and we're looking forward to see this filly, how she grows and matures, and what the plans are for her later in her life.
1: And massive news in racing. I just see Racing New South Wales have put out a release saying that they've announced that Peter Valerdes will leave his role at the end of his current contract after, what, 22 years, Adam? 22 years as chief executive of Racing New South Wales.
10: Yeah, not a great surprise, Mido. We know this has been in the works for a number of weeks now, if not months, with the executive chairman role of the Australian Rugby League Commission. I don't think anyone can dispute the influence and the difference Peter Valerdes has made to the racing industry over a very long period of time, particularly commercially. But as always, nothing lasts forever. And man. He's got his eyes set on trying to turn rugby league into an absolute powerhouse in that new executive chairman role, and now the search will be on for a new CEO at Racing New South Wales. I suspect that he's offside of Graham Hinton, who's been sitting in the chair temporarily, while Peter's been on long service leave, will be the heavy favourite to get the job. Graham's always been a really good operator, so we'll see how that plays out. But geez, what a tenure. 22 years, Middo. It is a long, long time to be in charge of an industry like that, and the commercial returns have been absolutely phenomenal.
1: Thank you, mate. Have a great day.
10: See you, boys.
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14: Good morning, I'm Lee Harrison. Australia's inked a historic defence and security pact with Ukraine. The deal stopped short of NATO-style guarantees to come to each other's defence. The Prime Minister signed the agreement on the sidelines of the UN General Assembly, pledging a further $60 million in support. Iran's president has declared the country will never bend the knee a day after the US president threatened to annihilate the nation. Masoud Pezeshkian has told the UN General Assembly their resistance will only increase in the face of increased pressure and bullying. The US delegation left the chamber during the speech. The Albanese government has accused the opposition of economic lunacy by continuing to pursue a nuclear energy policy. The coalition says if it wins the next election, it would end the net zero emissions target and focus on nuclear as a cheaper form of energy. But lifting the current nuclear moratorium poses the biggest challenge. Labor Minister Pat Conroy argues voters already rejected the plan at last year's federal election.
15: To go again 100% into nuclear energy is an act of economic lunacy. If you're supporting nuclear power for civilian energy use in this country, you're advocating for higher power prices.
14: Qantas doesn't expect any disruption to customers as a result of planned strikes by ground services workers. Qantas Link and Qantas Freight staff are walking off the job at Sydney, Brisbane, Adelaide and Perth airports this morning amid a pay dispute. Domestic and international flights aren't affected. Sydney Airport is advising travellers to allow extra time amid a separate strike by security staff. Mission Australia has urged the government to act on youth justice evidence rather than stalling with further inquiries. The charity says decades of research already shows how to support at-risk children and keep communities safe. Mission Australia's Marion Bennett says there's no reason to delay reform.
16: Spending more money and more time deferring the problem, kicking the can down the road by another inquiry is really not necessary. We know what works, we just need to get on and do it.
14: France, the UK and the European Union have thrown their support behind Australia's push to strengthen AI regulations. The federal government's working on a digital duty of care bill, which would allow people to opt out of algorithms which determine a social media feed. The US has criticised Australia's proposed tech laws, arguing they'll stifle investment. But new UK Prime Minister Andy Burnham has praised the move during his first meeting with Anthony Albanese.
17: We look to you and what you've done, the leadership that you've given on social media. We're completely aligned politically. We're aligned in what we're trying to do to reindustrialise, to tackle some of the big challenges that we face.
14: In other news, the number of Australians aged 18 to 29 still living with their parents has climbed to 50%, up from 39 25 years ago. And Singapore has introduced fines of $550 for playing loud music or other sounds on the bus. Passengers will face the same penalty for putting their feet on seats or eating and drinking while on board. This is Air National News. Knights players are praising coach Justin Holbrook for giving them belief as they embark on a fairy tale run through the NRL finals. In his first year at the club, he's taken the Knights from a wooden spoon to a prelim final against the Panthers on Sunday. Captain Kalen Ponga says Holbrook knows how to get the best out of his players.
18: I'm still learning a lot from him, even at 28, and he's helping me a lot as well, both in leadership and as a player. And I think he's just made every individual here have so much belief and confidence interested in who they are and the footy that they can play.
14: Lions star Lachie Neale has briefly fronted media for the first time since his one-match ban for striking. The Brisbane champions currently ruled out of Saturday's grand final but has one last chance to appeal. That appeal will be heard this afternoon. Neale confirming he'll stay in Melbourne with the club regardless.
19: The club and myself have decided to appeal the tribunal's decision. Obviously very hopeful that that's successful, but regardless of the result, I will be here to support the boys and the club this week, so it's a big week for the club.
14: And the Socceroos say they're treating their two friendlies against Brazil as a test for next year's Asian Cup. Australian Independent Radio News.
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1: A partly cloudy day in Sydney and a top of 24 degrees in Brisbane. A shower or two in 25. Adelaide's weather partly cloudy in 26. In Canberra, partly cloudy, 25 degrees. And in Melbourne, mostly sunny day and 26 degrees.
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8: 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Sydney Chullora, Centennial Drive still carrying a lot of traffic northbound to Arthur Street. The Ryde Bridge will go okay in both directions. Cataract, a crash on Picton Road eastbound. At Brisbane, Fortitude Valley, two cars have collided. Story Bridge northbound. 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
1: Yes, ahead of preliminary final weekend, it is Blocker in the house. We are down to four. And did anyone think the Newcastle Knights would be amongst those four?
0: What?
1: G'day, Blocker.
0: G'day, mate. How you been all week?
1: Superb.
0: Magnificent time of the year. One game away from the grand final, these four sides. So I'm interested to see how they go this week. You're right about the Newcastle Knights. Mate, I give them a hope over there in New Zealand because they play a similar style to the Dolphins. Mm. A few calls went their way. There's no doubt about that. The referee Klein getting dropped this week. I wonder if he'll be back for the grand final. I wonder
1: if they'll give him a little bit of rest. If you're not refing this weekend, then you're probably not.
11: Mm. I actually thought he refereed that game really well, Block, other than that crucial decision at the end.
0: Except with Frizzell, that one. Mm. Because the other they lost all their challenges. So did he make the decision? I don't think it went to the bunker, that one. I think they'd already lost their challenges.
11: Yep.
0: And he made the decision. So I think that one really cost him.
11: You know what
0: I heard the other day too, that the referees get marked every week.
1: Yeah.
0: So I didn't know that.
1: Yeah.
0: And that's
11: been happening for years though.
0: Oh, has it? Yeah. They get minus points for indiscretions or errors or whatever. Can I just say, but
11: that game to me flowed better than the one on the previous night.
0: Yeah. Can I just say, but I love what the Warriors have done this year and all that sort of stuff. Newcastle missed, I think it was 56 or 59 tackles in that game of footy. They should have been good enough to get themselves home with that amount of missed tackles. I look at the creativity of the halves. You look at the game before when Cherry Evans scored one and I think he had a hand in another couple, right? That's a half getting you home. Mm. I don't think their halves, they're good players and all that sort of stuff, but I don't think they lifted that next level to get you home. And I thought like if the Warriors couldn't bully you and run over the top of you and you stood up to them, and I've seen it in a couple of games earlier in the year, if you stood up to them trying to out-muscle you, you're a big chance of winning the game.
11: Yeah, I thought Newcastle's scramble defence was outstanding. They moved really well. They never gave an inch. They competed everywhere. And I just thought every time they sort of missed a tackle or bounced out of a tackle, there was always someone there covering up. And that's the sort of thing with missed tackles at times is that, you know, you get marked as a missed tackle when you bounce out of a tackle. Sometimes they're not the ones that mean as much. Like, it's the ones that if you break through and make a half a line break. But I just saw their scramble offence and their ability to keep shutting down, in particular their young front rowers. I thought they did a great job.
0: Aren't they unbelievable?
11: Yeah.
0: Yeah, good work. The T.R.A. Martin one, the strip. Mate, you think about when you get ejected out the back door like that, when someone bumps you off like that, you're going backwards, you're grabbing whatever. I don't think it was a strip. I reckon that was the big turning point in the game.
11: Mm. Yeah. Yeah, I could understand.
0: As well that. As the other, the escort
11: one. Yeah, and the one with the thumb, like the pass. I couldn't tell either. But you know, they've obviously got better detailed televisions than we have and better angles.
0: Do you know why I think it did touch the thumb? The reaction from Bess catching the ball.
11: Mm.
0: You know, when he was on the outside, if it comes to him cleanly, he doesn't bobble it. I don't know. That's what I'm just thinking anyway.
11: I don't know. But I couldn't sort of definitely say from watching it that it touched the thumb. Yeah, like one angle it looked like conclusive. It may have been a deviation and the other one looked like he did missed it.
1: Yeah.
11: Can be deceiving at times.
1: Yep.
11: So, but he got the one wrong with the Frizzell obstruction. But what I will say, and I said this the other day, he allowed that sort of
0: to
11: ball game. Not as much as obvious as that one, but there was blockages all through that game that he just allowed.
0: Is that one of the secrets when we're seeing the last couple of games that the Warriors have competed in? Keep the ball in play as long as you can. Don't kick to slow the game down and all that. Just keep giving them the ball, make them come off their own line. Try and wear them out.
11: Yeah, I thought their kicking game was poor, the Warriors. I really did. I thought, and in particular, their attacking kicking game, like end of sets, not great. The length of kicks weren't great. They just sort of found their mark, I reckon.
0: I think
11: Sandon, they didn't go up another gear.
0: I think Sandon Smith's kicking game was pop gunnish.
11: Mm.
0: I don't think he's got a lot of length in his kicking game.
11: Yeah.
1: Is anything bothering you, Block?
0: Yeah, it is. Something's bothering me. The when I hear that the Soccer's teams are going to play a friendly. What's a friendly?
1: Yeah, they should just call them an international.
0: Mate, just call it international. Mate, I'm playing tiddlywinks, I'm competing for. If I'm playing cards, any sport, mate.
1: No, this has been the case for 25 years.
0: Never, ever heard.
11: Can I ask how long are Brazil out here? How does that work?
1: Oh, they've, I don't know, I guess they've done a deal. Football Australia and their federation.
11: It's a good deal.
1: It's a great,
11: especially when we've got no money.
0: Do you get
11: Brazil out here.
0: Do you get a cap for a friendly?
11: Yeah, you do. Yeah.
0: Well, what do they call it a friendly for then?
1: Well, it's just the way FIFA has decided to label them.
0: Oh, I got 20 caps for Australia, but I only played in 20 friendlies.
1: Mm. Yeah.
0: Well, hello?
11: They'd be club games, the friendlies. Like, as in a kangaroo tour when you played midweek.
0: That's not... Have you ever played in one of those games that it's a friendly? They're trying to decapitate us.
11: I know. But... Yeah, I'm unsure of why they call it a friendly. It's probably the old argument, isn't it, that they've had for a long period.
0: Well, change it.
11: Change it.
1: You go knock on FIFA's door, boy. I reckon you'll get the change, two of you do.
11: What about Tones and I? We couldn't get her across the line. You'd be into Tones and I, Bob,
0: You'd just be
11: a massive Tones and I fan.
0: Can I just say, you've got one hit, and it was a good one.
11: Mm.
0: What is it? Monkey Man or something. What's it called?
1: Dance Monkey.
0: Dance Monkey. Yeah. Mate, what... singer doesn't want to play their greatest ever hit.
1: There's a few over the years, apparently.
0: Really?
1: Yeah. Did someone tell me? I forgot which song Zeppelin hated playing as well. There's a few big names that didn't like playing some of their big hits. I saw a list yesterday, Dima. I was shocked.
11: Yeah.
0: $1 million for 11 minutes. Geez, how would you like that job?
1: Hopefully that's all encompassing.
11: And this is not being disrespectful to Tones and I.
0: No, I'm not.
11: But what would some of the other artists get paid?
1: I'm sure Kylie, like, imagine what they paid the AFL paid Robbie Williams.
0: Oh.
1: Like, it wouldn't have been, and I think they play, what, four songs?
0: Did John Stevens put his hand up?
1: Yeah, well, everyone has. Just on it, though, and I think we should mention this, that their management, Tones and I, well, her management, have said that due to the last-minute nature and prior commitments by... excuse me. Last-minute nature and prior commitments by Tones, they were unable to accept the offer to perform. And they said they were offered the gig September 5. So he's talking about last minute. So it's not necessarily for all the reasons that have been given. It sounds like, and this is what I've been saying, the NRL's prosecuting that much at the moment. New teams, new this, new that. It sounds like this might have got through the cracks. Or what's the grand final entertainment?
0: You know what I'd do?
1: We better get someone. September 5, they said they were asked.
11: They probably were in negotiations with other people, though, too. And then that fell over, and then they've had to maybe scramble to find someone.
0: No, what I'd do at halftime was have a mini Olympics. Who's the fastest 400-metre runner? Who's the fastest 200? Who's the fastest 100? That would excite the crowd.
1: Mm. Is that right? Duckbear reckons that Dexy's Midnight Runners refused to play Come On Eileen. It's their only hit.
11: That's one of the great songs.
1: We're not playing it.
11: Well, mate, you wouldn't have them. You wouldn't have them if they weren't going to sing their favourite song or their best song.
0: Who do you reckon's the fastest over 100?
11: Manly winger. Saab.
0: Mm.
11: Jason Saab.
0: I reckon that'd get the crowd on their feet.
1: Oh, the sprint. Yeah. Oh. You do that, yeah. Of course, you got to have an act.
0: Got to have something. What are you going to do at half time? Oh, no, that. Remember, they used to get dogs jumping over the hoops and jumping through hoops and stuff. That was enthralling, wasn't it? Yeah, that was sensational stuff.
11: I don't know, but mate, they'll have some form of entertainment. But I don't know what the entertainment will be. Nolsey's putting his hand up.
0: I'll sing some Elvis songs for nothing. I love you, Priscilla. Oh yes, I do.
11: Who sang that song? And I've always thought this, and I still think it, and I love the AFL when Mike Brady comes out and sings Up There Daily.
0: Yep.
11: We should sing the greatest game of all. Every year, we should have that song, and whoever sung it should, if they're still alive.
0: Come on, big men, run.
11: Yeah.
0: Come on through.
11: You heard that song? John, have you got that song?
0: You're playing the greatest game.
11: I think that's one of the great songs, and I love when the whole crowd at the MCG starts singing Up There, Gazaley.
0: Yeah, that's good.
11: And I reckon, I don't know, as I said, if the guy is still around who wrote and sang the song, but it's one of the great rugby league anthems.
0: I'm going to put you in charge promotions.
2: But that's what they should use before the entertainment starts. Have we got it, Jono?
0: Body's aching, can't take much more.
2: Jono's finding it.
0: Jono, come on, mate.
1: Let's just cut it. We're going to have a break. We'll be back shortly.
2: Come back with it.
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25: 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Sydney Cataract, a crash, Picton Road eastbound near the M1. Grey Staines truck broken down on the M4 westbound past Grey Staines Road. From the Glanville Bridge, a lot of traffic on Victoria Road heading towards the Iron Cove Bridge. Brisbane, Mango Hill, Bruce Highway remains busy going southbound. Donut King's Pawsome new donut range is available in store now to celebrate Paw Patrol, the dino movie in cinemas. Hurry, try them all at Donut King before they go extinct. 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
28: You're gearing up for the action. The feeling's still the same. You've got butterflies in the stomach. Your mind is on the game.
1: Come on, you two.
28: Play this game.
1: You were just singing it in the break.
0: I know the chorus.

0: So that's what Loz wants played to Rob with him. Their Kazali at the AFL Grand Final.
1: I am telling you, that should be sung at every Grand Final. And we should be proud. And the crowd would all love it and sing it, just as they do in Melbourne for Up There Gazali. Because when they do that, that just excites everyone and gets everyone in the mood for Grand Final Day. And I think that could have the same effect.
2: I'm with him. That's why we're both here. not why doing not? The promotions. But
0: why not?
2: I'm with you, mate. That'd be great.
0: Beautiful stuff. Just some news around this week, Block. We'll get into our previews of the two games after the 7:30 news. November 1, players testing the market. We expect there to be players like no other. Harry Grant, even news has come out from News Corp that he has an option for 2028. He has to activate before November 1. If he doesn't, he's a free agent. South Sydney, news this week in regards to Latrell Mitchell. Indications there's no rush to do a deal with Latrell going forward. And there's been reports that Cody Walker's been offered in the range of around $350,000 to stay next year. I mean, the South situation's interesting. Wayne Bennett did come out and say, though, to News Corp that he doesn't know anything about Latrell becoming a free agent. He's comfortable with where they stand and confident that he'll stay. He also said that Cody will be there next year as well. But what's your read on the South situation?
2: I don't mind. Look, I love Cody Walker as a player, but, mate, he's at the end of his tether, isn't he, really? You have to keep him if you're going to keep Latrell. So $350,000, I mean, that might be the only offer he gets.
1: He's got 1 year left in him. We think he's got 1 year left in him, Cody. If South Sydney to win a competition, they need Cody Walker. They're not going to find anyone in the next 12 months that will help them win the competition.
2: And you give him, one year with.
1: You've got to give him at least 500. Mm. You've got to find 500. As Blocker said, if he goes to the open market, no one's prepared to give him.
2: There'd have to be someone
1: to give him
2: with third party. Someone has to come in.
1: I'd hate to see him go.
2: It's the same as Harry Grant. I don't want to see Harry Grant move to another club. They've got to find some way to keep him there.
1: Yeah.
0: But if you're a player at the moment,
1: it's the best time to be off contract.
0: Why wouldn't you go and find out your worth? You know better than anyone. How long's your career? This is your chance.
1: Once you're about to find out what you're worth, if you're an elite player, you know you're going to be worth more to another club than what you are to your team.
2: To your club. What do you reckon? Would you leave for an extra 10%? I don't think I would. Well, by the time you move and you go to a new club, learn all the new systems, do all that sort of stuff, an extra 10%, I think I'd stay.
1: Where you are, depends the circumstances of your club, depends how close you are to thinking to a premiership.
2: I think Harry Grant is a heavy competitor. I reckon he'd be that disappointed how they finished the season. What is it, the first time in 16 years or whatever they haven't made a semi-finals? I reckon that'd come into it. I reckon he's that type of bloke.
1: Yeah, and he's got such a strong relationship with Craig. Don't underestimate the importance of that. And we're unsure of how long Craig will continue to
2: coach. Well, that was Munster too, wasn't it?
1: Yeah.
2: Is he going on the open market?
1: He's going to the open market, I think, Cameron Munster. So there could be some change coming in Melbourne, we're unsure.
0: Just a quick word, Block, on the two clubs that seasons came to an end last week. Just on the Warriors, by the way, they've released their centre, Adam Pompey, who is under contract next year. He's expected to head to Melbourne. And Cronulla, I see that Joey on 100% footy, Andrew Johns, he urged Craig Fitzgibbon to put the number 6 on Nicho Hynes back, saying psychologically it'll help him. What did you make of, in the end, Cronulla and the Warriors' seasons?
2: It was a bit same-so for me, for the Sharks. They had a great season, but by the time they get to those big games, a bit like the Warriors. They got to the big games and 1-2, they're out. I worry for the Sharks next season. Have you seen the list of players that are going? They're losing about half a dozen players. Now, it's good to say, we've got some young boys coming in and all that, but, mate, they're fresh. They're rookies. They're coming to the side. I think they're going to struggle next year, the Sharks, to tell you the honest truth.
1: I think Fitzy has done an amazing job to continually get this team to a prelim.
2: Yeah.
3: I think he's got the best out of this group, but he could get them no further. So I think change was inevitable, and I think change was needed. And I think that, yes, they may go backwards next year.
2: For a year.
3: But I think that they've got some talented young kids that'll be given an opportunity. And I reckon he can regenerate and rebuild. But I think this was coming. I think this year was going to be an open comp, and I still think it is. I don't think there was a standout as much as what we thought over the last couple of years. And if they got their healthy and playing their best football, they were capable, but they lost their way at the back end of the year, the Sharks, and I think they found their level.
2: Just goes to show how you've got to be fresh and fit. Like, as soon as Nicho Hynes went down, it was all left to Trindle in that game, and he was carrying an injury anyway. He tried his hardest.
3: Yeah.
2: Once you lose that and you're not fit, mate, you see the scoreboard in the back end of the game, the last 20 minutes just tick right over. Mm. So I don't think the scoreboard really told the story about the game. As soon as they lost Nicho Hynes, that was in the first 3 minutes.
3: Yeah.
2: Poor old Trindle's there, half an arm, trying to do everything.
3: Yeah. It was always going to be difficult for him.
0: Isn't there a feeling with the Warriors, though, with Barnett leaving, Metcalf, Roger Tuivasa-Sheck, and I know he was injured there late in the season, but, you know, still he's a Dally M winner. With players like that leaving, I can't help but think they've missed a golden chance.
2: Yeah, I think they've got a production line over there. I think they've got that many players ready to go. Of course they'll miss those experienced players, there's no doubt about that, but, you know, they'll learn a lot of lessons from that.
0: Well, with Metcalf leaving, are we certain they've got the halves to win a premiership?
3: I think that Tanner Boyd will make a difference. He's a better player, I think, better half than what they've got there at the moment. I think he comes straight back in, and then they'll decide who partners him. Got some good young talent coming through, as Block said before. You know, Halasima and these guys are going to be a lot better. They're going to be a lot better players. I think they'll be highly competitive again next year, the Warriors. But again, the question mark will be on whether they've got the halves to take them to a grand final. But having said that, you can say that about most teams.
2: I think they changed the way.